0: time. It's all about command. It's all about deception. You know how to strike out guys, Pat. You know how to deceive, how to trick the batter, and you can do it even if you're throwing at peak heat of 85. But everybody falls in love with the flamethrower arm, and that's why those guys get massive contracts. But they also tend to flame out rather quickly in their MLB careers.
1: Here's the thing, and we got to take a break, and we will in a second. But I feel like if you're gonna need to have Tommy John, it's gonna happen. Like, to me, stopping a guy at 80 pitches versus letting him throw 95, an extra 15 pitches, 10 pitches per start, is that gonna all of a sudden? Oh no, you know, he's guaranteed to never need Tommy John because we kept him under, you know, from throwing those last 15 pitches. That's what frustrates me. I feel like if it's going to happen, it's going to happen. 310-840-4910 is the phone number to join the show. He's Brad Evans. I'm Pat Boyle. Back with more of your calls and your texts and some baseball scores when we return on BetMGM tonight. 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

0: terrible, terrible singing.
1: That was great. Unbelievable.
0: I appreciate it.
1: Angelic.
0: I needed that. 310-840-4910, the phone number to join the show. You could call, you could text. Final couple of minutes here with Brad and me, and then I go solo for the next 2 hours. So why don't we get an update on Let's Go Streaking, our daily segment where everybody picks a batter to get a hit. Brad, you had Chase DeLauder from Cleveland, and Monty, he had Mr. Cody Clemens, and you guys are already in the W column, correct?
1: Yes, we are a perfecto 2-for-2 so far on the night. Brando, we're waiting on Bryce Harper. He's 0-for-2 so far against the Reds, but we'll get a couple of more opportunities at a minimum. And of course, Pat, you have some loser, some schmo named Shohei Ohtani to get a hit against the Colorado Pebbles. So if Harper can come through, man, I like our chances to cash in at plus 263 there at BetMGM.
0: Hell yeah. Yep, I'm pretty confident Shohei's going to get it done. He's gone deep the last two nights against Colorado. Don't even need a home run, just need one knock from Mr. Ohtani. Let's get a couple scoreboard updates here. Your Cubbies have broken it open in Baltimore. What is going on at Camden Yards?
1: 9-4, Seiya Suzuki. Seiya had a 3-run shot to really, get this game blown wide open. Though the Baltimore Orioles did answer with a home run of their own, a solo shot. It is 9-4 as I watch Jackson Holliday get a single up the middle. He's a perfect 3-for-3 in this game. Oh, by the way, Pat, we did get a texter that came in. Can I read it to you? Because I think it's fantastic. Area code 248 texted in and said, "You're spot on. It's a joke." Talking about pitching. Also, it's not even a big deal to have Tommy John anymore. Plus, you're the Pirates. You are a disgrace as a franchise. At least do something right. Totally agree with a texter from 248. Pat, how about you?
0: Yeah. Talking about Jared Jones getting pulled with a perfect game after 6 innings and 77 pitches because he had UCL surgery last year and didn't make his season debut until May 29th. I mean, it's not a big deal in the sense that, like, pitchers come back from it. It used to be, Tommy John used to be like a death blow. I mean, geez, how much we've changed since. I know there's pitchers coming up in the big league, minor league systems that, like, want to have Tommy John. They're like, oh, I might need it. Yeah, please give it to me. Shut me down. I'll come back throwing harder. I'll have like a new lease on life. Yeah, it's not a big deal in the sense that you're out for the rest of the season, but you get to come back next year. That's what happened with Jared Jones. So, yeah, and I think the best point there from our texter is, yes, you're the Pirates. You're a disgrace as a franchise. You have a chance to capture the 25th perfect game in baseball history, and you decide to err on the side of caution. More like cowardice. Yeah, I completely agree.
1: Yep, bingo. A lot of people have strong feelings and takes about this if you're a fan of baseball, so keep them coming. 310-840-4910, the call text line here on BetMGM tonight. Pat, we're all about the interactivity, and we're going to ramp that sucker up as we near football season, which I can't wait for.
0: That is right, and it's looking like a good night, though, for your Cubbies. They win. They'll go to 52-40, 3 wins in a row, 8 out of their last 10. Maybe you can catch the Brewers after all. We'll see you tomorrow at 6, Brad. Take care, brother.
1: Yeah, I pray. Thank you, my man. Mas tequila! See you tomorrow.
0: Coming up next, a little Wimbledon recap on a busy day. This is BetMGM Tonight.
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5: 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It appears by its own numbers, the U.S. government seems insolvent. It's reported that the Treasury shows about $6 trillion in assets and over $47 trillion in liabilities. 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
0: I wonder whatever happened to that stupid Eric Corgi who said the Knicks were going to lose the NBA Finals. Hey-oh! Welcome on back, BetMGM tonight, Westwood One Sports. 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So hour number four of this Wednesday night show kicks off right now. You could watch the show live on YouTube. 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You could watch the show live on Twitter at BetMGM tonight. 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Let's talk some tennis, shall we? We've had a busy night of baseball. We were talking baseball basically for the last hour and a half here. We'll get you a scoreboard update again in just a bit. But the big two stories of the day, Dylan Cease, who was looking for his second career no-hitter, took a no-hitter into the ninth inning. He had 115 pitches, gave up a leadoff base hit to Helio Ramos, but still eight innings of one-hit ball. Blue Jays crushed the Giants 10-0. So Dylan Cease comes up just short. But then Jared Jones, one of the young budding superstar, or I should say budding star names in the Pittsburgh Pirates pitching staff. And, I mean, Paul Skenes might have to make way for him. Same with Braxton Ashcraft. Because Jared Jones was dealing tonight. And this is a guy that was one of their highest-rated prospects coming out of when they drafted him a couple of years ago. Last season, did not pitch at all, recovering from Tommy John surgery. Made his season debut on May 29th. And he's made less than 10 starts this year. He had a perfect game after six innings, but was pulled after just 77 pitches, as I'm sure we're going to hear from manager Don Kelly shortly whenever he does his press conference to make sure that they prioritize his long-term health. Basically the same BS answer we got from the Marlins after they did the same exact thing, pulling Yuri Perez, the 24-year-old pitcher, after 92 pitches and a perfect seven innings back on Sunday. So those are the two big stories today in baseball. Pirates end up losing, by the way, 3-0. So good for you. You get what you deserve, as they're now only a game above 500. 310-840-4910. But let's talk some tennis, shall we? Wimbledon nearing its climax, nearing its conclusion. You got the semifinals all set for the women tomorrow and the men on Friday. We'll get to Coco Gauff, the last standing American woman, last standing American in either tournament, and a big semifinal for her tomorrow as she chases her first Wimbledon title. But I want to talk about the men's side, the match that happened earlier today. I was talking about it last night. I was very, very excited for Taylor Fritz, the second highest ranked American man, number five in the world, right behind Ben Shelton, who got knocked out in the first round. But Taylor Fritz is a guy that has been to a Grand Slam final 2 years ago, lost the U.S. Open final, went to the semifinals of Wimbledon last year, and was favored to win today, would have been favored in the semifinals. And with Djokovic playing Sinner in the semifinals and the other semifinal on Friday, yeah, the head-to-head against both of those guys, not great for Fritz, but Djokovic at 39 is there to be had. Sinner has definitely looked vulnerable in this tournament. Definitely doesn't look at his best, despite winning the last couple matches in straight sets. I've watched almost every minute of his matches so far. I don't think he's playing that great. I thought it was a real opportunity for Taylor Fritz to win Wimbledon and become the first American man to win a Grand Slam since Andy Roddick at the 2003 U.S. Open. But that drought continues. And it'll now be, well, we'll see what happens in the U.S. Open, but it's been 23 years, and it's going to come up on 23 years on the date that Andy Roddick was the last American man to win a major title in men's tennis. And even worse, Taylor Fritz not only lost, but this knee tendonitis that he's been battling for most of this season and had to take 2 months off, basically skip the entire clay season, flared up today. So not only did he get beaten convincingly, but he got, you know, re-aggravated his knee injury, if you will, And now, who knows what the next couple of weeks look like for him? More importantly, who knows what the rest of his career is going to look like? Because from the way that he's kind of discussed it and the way that it's been reported, it's not something that just goes away with surgery. And I'm sure that for those of you that have tendonitis or, you know, arthritic-like pain in any of your joints, it's you can't just cure it with surgery. I mean, you could try, and I'm sure that that's probably now going to be on the table for him at the end of this season. Like, I can already predict Taylor Fritz is probably going to shut down his season after the U.S. Open in 2 months from now, and he's probably going to have surgery on the knee to try to repair it. But this is potentially something that might never get better, and this is a guy that was, just a short time ago, the top-ranked American man in tennis, was probably the best hope to break that drought. And he kind of got suffered a really harsh dose of reality today. And what made it even worse, on top of it already being bad, was that he lost to a guy that he had beaten 7 straight times. The most recently crowned first-time Grand Slam champion, Sascha Zverev from Germany. He crushed Fritz, 6-4, 6-4, 6-2. And to have that lopsided of a scoreline on grass, if you watch the match, you knew that Fritz was not 100%, which just sucks, and it's unfortunate because, like I said, he took basically the entire clay season off, played in the French Open, lost in the first round to a fellow American who was not even ranked in the top 90, but then all of a sudden the grass season started, and in the first grass tournament in Germany, in Stuttgart, Fritz goes to the final and loses in the final. Next week, just, you know, 2 days later, next tournament begins in Stuttgart, in Halle in Germany. Fritz gets to the final there and loses the final. Seemingly pain-free, seemingly injury-free. Made the smart decision. There is a third week of the grass season before Wimbledon and a tournament in Eastbourne in the UK that Fritz has already won 3 times. He skips it. I thought it was a smart decision. He just played back-to-back weeks. Seemingly the knee was fine. Heads into Wimbledon. Really good-looking draw. Has a chance to go far. And he does. Playing in the quarterfinals today. And he was just coming off of a convincing, dominant win against one of the most dangerous players in the world. And one of the best grass court players in the world in Sasha Bublik. Who, even if you're just a casual tennis fan, you probably know of, because the guy is an enigma. He's Mercury. He's got all the talent, all the tools, all the weapons in the world to win Grand Slam tournaments. It's the mental side that has often held him back. But over the last year or so, he's been really consistent, and he was ranked number 11 in the world. And Fritz crushed him. Straight sets. So he had all the momentum. And he said in an interview after that match, he goes, yeah, you know, to be feeling like I'm playing and not thinking about my knee, I really like where I'm at right now. And then it flares up on him today. And I don't think he's lying. I don't think he's one to make excuses. I mean, you could tell. They're talking about it on the broadcast. The McEnroe is saying, you could see his movement is he's slow out of the corners. He doesn't have that same bite on his forehand. And so to have that injury flare up on him today, it was brutal. It was brutal. And again, he had beaten Zverev 7 straight times, including 3 straight times on grass. He beat him in Wimbledon 2 years ago. And he would have went on to play the wild card, the Cinderella fairy tale of this tournament, pun intended, Arthur Ferry. And Fritz would have been a massive favorite. And he, in all likelihood, would have been playing in the Wimbledon final on Sunday. A chance to break the drought, chance to win his first Grand Slam title. So it's really unfortunate. For those that are supporters of American tennis, that was a tough pill to swallow today. But so we'll see if Taylor Fritz is able to come back. When's the next tournament he's going to play? Is the North American hard court season? It's going to start in a week. He normally plays the tournament in Atlanta Probably going to skip that. Washington, D.C. is in 2 weeks. Then you got the Canadian Masters, then the Cincinnati Masters, and the U.S. Open is 7 weeks away. I got to tell you, I felt really confident about his chances to win Wimbledon, but now that this knee tendonitis can feels like it could just flare up on him at any moment. I don't know how you have any faith in him, you know, giving him a real legitimate chance to win a Grand Slam title until he proves that he can go deep in a major tournament and not have injury issues. So that was sad. On the other side, you know, the Brits, they always love overhyping their players. You know, whether it's recently Jack Draper, a guy that was ranked number 4 in the world last year, and he has always been injured. He's dealing with injuries. He was supposed to play Fritz in the first round. He had to pull out, still dealing with an elbow injury that he's been dealing with for basically the past year. Cam Norrie, guy that went to the semifinals in Wimbledon a couple of years ago. It feels like the Brits always single out one or two of their players and overhype them, and then it's like, you know, they come crashing down. Andy Murray, the only British man to win Wimbledon in the last 70 years. He broke that drought when he did it some 15 years ago. But to see the last, there is a British man in the semifinals playing on Friday, it's one that nobody could have predicted. Arthur Ferry, and what they're calling the fairy tale, pun intended off his last name, it continued today. He knocked out world number 9, Flavio Cabolli, guy that went to the quarterfinals in Wimbledon last year. Not only did he knock him out, I mean, he destroyed him, and it kind of made him mentally tap out. 6-4, 7-6, and then served up a bagel in the third set, 6-0, 6-love. Becomes the first British wild card, and wild card is basically Wimbledon grants you access into the tournament that you otherwise would not have qualified for. You would have had to go through qualifiers. He was ranked 140 in the world coming into this tournament. If he wasn't given the wild card into the main draw by Wimbledon, he would have had to enter qualifiers, which requires you to win 3 straight matches just to get into the main draw of the tournament. And every tournament has this. I think there's 8 wild cards for every Grand Slam tournament. Most of them are given to rising players from that country. So for the U.S. Open, you know, 5 or 6 young American men and women that are on the rise, that are young, talented players, you're giving a shot, you're giving a chance for them to inject some momentum into their career, make some life-changing money, fast-track their progress to becoming a mainstay on the tour. And then you normally have players that are coming back from an injury, like Grigor Dimitrov, who is a former semifinalist at Wimbledon, and he was up 2-0 on Jannik Sinner last year before he tore his pec muscle. That's why his ranking was so low. That's why he got a wild card. You get players like that. And so Arthur Ferry is a guy that was born in France, but then I think his dad is an owner or a co-owner of one of the smaller soccer teams in England. So, yeah, he's got some family money. He had definitely had a bit of a head start in life, but he was born in France but grew up 5 minutes away from the grounds in Wimbledon, and so he represents Great Britain, and he gets the wild card. He's ranked 140 in the world, and he is now the first British wild card into the semifinals in Wimbledon history. And not only that, only 3 other men's wild cards have even reached a semifinal at a major tournament, and 2 of them were great players coming off of injuries. Jimmy Connors, 91 U.S. Open, and Goran Ivanišević, who ended up winning Wimbledon in 2001 as a wild card. The only other one, Henri Leconte. I'm a big tennis fan. I couldn't even tell you who that is. 1992 French Open. So this is one of the more stunning runs in a major tournament in men's tennis in history. 140 in the world. Guy had only played 21 career sets at a Grand Slam tournament in his career. He's already played 25 sets here at Wimbledon this last week and a half. He's already guaranteed now to break into the top 60 because of this. So think about that. He was ranked 140 in the world coming into this tournament. Now, even if he loses in the semifinals, he's guaranteed to be ranked inside the top 60. And not only that, his prize money. In his career, Arthur Ferry's made $883,000. Not bad. Not bad. Kid's 23. And look, he's a former two-time American at Stanford, by the way. He played college tennis. He's 5'9". Rarely, though, do you see college tennis players on the men's side then have tremendous pro careers. The way that tennis works, if you have a lot of promise and a lot of talent, you don't play college. You enter basically the junior ranks, and then you go to the Challenger Tour, which is like the minor leagues of tennis. And then you continue to progress. You go to the ATP Tour. A lot of players turn pro, quote unquote, at 14, 15, 16 years old. Or not turn pro, but they enter the junior ranks rather than go to college. And you can turn pro when you're 17, 18, 19 years old. Arthur Ferry was playing college tennis just a couple of years ago. And yeah, again, a two-time All-American. Rarely does that mean that you're guaranteed to have a successful pro career. So he's made $883,000 in just a couple of years on the tour or playing professional tennis. But I mean, he's already basically made that much money already in this tournament. He's going to make over $1 million, which is just absolutely absurd. You want to talk about changing your life in the span of a week and a half. That is what Arthur Ferry has done. It's an incredible story. And my apologies, by the way. He was ranked 114 in the world coming into this tournament. Now he's going to be in the top 60. And that's if he loses. And I would assume he's going to lose because he's playing Sasha Zverev, who just won the French Open. Zverev has never done well at Wimbledon. This was his first time in the quarterfinals. Now it's his first time in the semifinals. He's the number two player in the world, and only that because... or number three player in the world. He's going to move up to number two because Alcaraz is losing all of his ranking points because he's hurt right now. But one of the best players in the world recently just won his first Grand Slam title. And it feels like Arthur Ferry's got a decent chance, a not impossible chance to pull off another miracle because he just beat the world number nine in straight sets like it was nothing. Before that, he beat a seasoned grass court veteran who was back to playing some great tennis in Dimitrov. He knocked out the guy that knocked out Ben Shelton, the big serving Otto Virtanen, in four sets. And watching that match today, he doesn't look like a guy that's ranked 114. It's crazy how tennis works and how... somebody can get hot for a week or 2 weeks and look like a top 10 player in the world. That's what he looks like right now. And you'd think on grass, oh, this kid must be 6'3" with a big serve. No, he's 5'9", doesn't have a big serve, doesn't have weapons that blow you away, doesn't have a massive 100-mile-an-hour forehand. He's getting it done with just, he's not missing. His speed is awesome. He's all over the place playing incredible defense. And he's playing with the confidence like he's going to win this whole freaking thing. And, you know, for the Brits, they would have clung on to 3, 4, 5 other players before they ever would have picked Arthur Ferry as their chance to make a deep run here. And yet the place was deafening when he won the match. So it's a fairy tale run if you're looking for a Cinderella to get on board of here, as the Wimbledon semifinals for the women are tomorrow and the men are on Friday. Arthur Ferry is certainly a pretty damn good choice, but he'll be a big underdog against Zverev in the semifinals. And our friends at BetMGM, let's see what they have the odds at. I think last time I checked, Zverev was nearly minus 700 to win the match. Yeah, minus 650. So Ferry's plus 450. That's a pretty massive underdog for a Grand Slam semifinal. And I would, if I had to make a prediction, I would say Zverev will win. He'll finally end his run because Zverev's got a massive serve. And when he played Kaboli today, Kaboli doesn't have a massive serve. Zverev is about as technically sound as they come. But again, he's not a natural grass court player. So if he can get to the net, make things uncomfortable, who knows? Maybe we have another gigantic upset and you have one of the most unlikely Wimbledon finals that you'll ever see in your entire life. 310-840-4910. Really quickly, because we do have the women's semifinals tomorrow. And so I wanted to mention this because, again, for those of you that have American rooting interests, you've got Coco Gauff playing for a spot in her first Wimbledon final tomorrow. Coco Gauff, 22 years old, won the French Open last year, won the U.S. Open in 2023, so a two-time Grand Slam champion already, but looking for her first Wimbledon title. And I think she's going to win this whole thing. I do. And I think she's going to win tomorrow, and she's an underdog. She's a slight underdog. Coco Gauff, even money tomorrow as she's playing Carolina Muhova. Great player, number 9 ranked player in the world. Really good game for grass. A lot of slicing, a lot of variety, a lot of creativity. And, you know, disclaimer, like I said, Fritz, I was confident Fritz was going to win. He had beaten Zverev 7 straight times, and then the knee tendonitis flared up. Coco Gauff had beaten the girl she's playing tomorrow, Muhova, 6 straight times. And all but one of them in straight sets. Muhova finally beat her for the first time on clay back in April in one of the lower tournaments in Stuttgart. But I'm a little stunned that Coco is an underdog, considering she is 6-1 against this player. Came back to beat Jess Pegula yesterday. She's had a couple of comeback wins already in this tournament. You do that enough times, Coco Gauff is somebody that relies so much on playing with confidence and momentum. She should have all the confidence in the world right now. She's already got several comeback wins in this tournament. Her serve, which is normally a big problem, it's one of her biggest weaknesses. Her serve has looked pretty good. And I'm going to lean on the fact that she has owned this head-to-head against Muhova for all but one of the 7 times they've played each other. So I think Coco Gauff wins tomorrow, and then she would either play Marta Kostyuk or Linda Noskova, 2 top 25 players who are playing in the other semifinal. That would be the final. I think Coco Gauff is going to win Wimbledon. I'll be rooting like hell for her. 310-840-4910. We'll take a quick break. Get any of your phone calls and your texts, any of your opinions on Wimbledon as you got the women's semis tomorrow. Are you like me? Do you think Coco Gauff can win it all? And then on the men's side, are you rooting for the Cinderella and Arthur Ferry? We'll talk more about Djokovic and Sinner. That's a massive showdown on Friday. We'll talk more about that match tomorrow. But any of your tennis calls or texts, we'll take them next. 310-840-4910. When we return, we'll get you some baseball scores. And we've got the FIFA World Cup quarterfinals kicking off tomorrow. So I'll give you a little couple of my thoughts, some notes and nuggets on each of those 4 games that are going to take place over the next couple of days when we return. I'm Pat Boyle. This is BetMGM Tonight, right here on Westwood One Sports.
2: The U.S. men's national team has been eliminated from the World Cup with a loss to Belgium, but not before advancing further than the majority of U.S. teams before them. 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
1: Walker, man, he just continues to have an unbelievable breakout season part two. Guy that a lot of people thought was going to be a star in his rookie year in 2023 and then took some massive steps backwards. Back up to the big leagues this year, and he is a stud. Jordan Walker had an RBI double in the first inning. He's got two hits, two runs scored. His average is up near 300. He's got over 70 RBIs and 21 home runs before the All-Star break. So that is a player to continue to keep an eye on, Jordan Walker. Cardinals beating the Brewers 5-0. And then you got D-backs, Padres still to come. And you'll have Dodgers, Rockies, rubber game. Rare opportunity for Colorado to take a series from the Dodgers. If I'm not mistaken, I feel like they play the Dodgers well almost every time they play them. And the Rockies have been about as brutal as you could be over the last couple of years. And I feel like the Rockies have actually won their fair share of games against the Dodgers here over the last few years. Let me see if I can pull up that head-to-head record really quickly here over the last couple of seasons. So, okay, so StatHead Sports Reference is going to block me, make me pay for that. Thank you. All right, so maybe I was wrong. The Dodgers have actually won 26 of the last 33 games. But I feel like there was maybe a series where the Rockies like swept them. Yeah, I guess it was earlier this year when they played each other in Colorado. The Rockies won that series. They won 2 out of 3. But I feel like part of me remembers a series where the Rockies either swept or they won like 3 out of 4. Maybe I'm wrong. Okay, last August, Colorado won 2 out of 4 against the Dodgers. And earlier this year, they won 2 out of 4 as well. But anyway, Roky Sasaki on the mound tonight for the Dodgers, who has struggled. 5.40 ERA. Hasn't been that good. Going up against Gabriel Hughes for Colorado, making his first career big league start. So he's going to get thrown right into the fire against this Dodgers lineup, as they were the first team to 60 wins in the big leagues the other night when they won the first game of that series. So good night of baseball. We'll keep you posted on the scores when we come back. And also, World Cup quarterfinals start tomorrow. We'll preview a couple of the games. I'll give you some predictions, some of the things you need to look out for, and also why Egypt is wrong to continue to cry about their game against Argentina yesterday. I'll explain why when we return. 310-840-4910. I'm Pat Boyle. This is BetMGM Tonight right here on Westwood One Sports.
2: We know you're jonesing for some football just like we are. NFL training camps begin opening in 14 days. And yes, we're counting. Your home for the NFL. 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
10: The thing with Gruden is people aren't beating down his door. All these guys have inside information that even the best insiders don't have. It doesn't feel like you have to pick up the phone and work very hard to find somebody that's run across him and worked with him for a number of years. And there has to be a reason, because for a guy to campaign for jobs the way that he does, there has to be a reason that somebody isn't hiring him.
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1: At the call court, it is hard to just separate yourselves from the people that helped you get to where you're at. Not many of them dudes that Tarion was hanging with was probably out there throwing him the football as he's doing DB drills. Maybe they ain't had the skill, but Tarion did. He was a breadwinner. He was the one that had the secret sauce. This idea that you're just supposed to be able to easily cut your friends off, I think is wishful thinking for those folks out there that look at these athletes and go, oh, you're from the struggle, but you made it out. Yeah, it ain't. It's easier to make it out than it is to cut people off, is what I would say. 310-840-4910. Who's got a better chance of playing football in 2026? Tarion Arnold or Brandon Ayuk? 310-840-4910. I learned something new about myself over the course of my vacation, and we got an explanation from Brad Stevens on why the hell they traded Jaylen Brown. All that and more comes your way next on Westwood One Sports Night.
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10: 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Data points, analytics, and governors firing coaches? 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
0: In a world where a 2-10 season left the state searching for hope, one man steps onto the hill with a mission. 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
1: Luka, Shea, Kyrie, everybody does it, man. 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We got to go to break before they cancel us. We're going to come back, put the show to bed, as we always do. I have no clue what Denton Day's got prepared, but normally it's good that way. Put the show to bed next.
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0: tunes.
1: I could play this on piano during COVID.
0: Damn. Did you acquire the skill during COVID?
1: Yeah, it was when everyone was picking up bread making, I found a keyboard and I started learning to play the piano.
0: It's the reason that AJ DeBance is in the NBA is because of COVID. He never would have worked as hard. Speaking of AJ DeBance, him and Darren Peterson in one of the most highly anticipated summer league matchups of all time. They're going to lock horns later tonight, 9 p.m. Eastern Time, Jazz and Wizards on the big four-letter network that sucks. Without further ado, we do the same thing each and every morning to put this bad boy to bed. Denton Day puts our show to bed. Play those sleepy tunes, Taz.
1: So I've not gotten your thoughts on the Taylor Swift, Travis Kelce wedding. You haven't really been on air since they got wed in what was totally all about love and not about showmanship. Did you break something?
0: Dude, I just broke these freaking earrings that I just bought this weekend. How the hell does the... They're fake, but...
1: Fashion Nova men's?
0: Yeah. No, no.
1: No.
0: I guess, no. They would never. I'm sorry. So, my thoughts real quick on their wedding. I thought it was stupid. The amount of people they got invited was, like, over the top, and it takes away the intimacy and specialness of a wedding. So.
1: But that's where our story takes us to, because Charles Barkley went on, I think it was a radio show in Phoenix, and they asked him about the Taylor Swift Travis Kelce wedding, and Charles Barkley got invited, and he declined. He listed a number of reasons, one of which was that he didn't want to dress up, which is like the most old man reason of all time, but I like really respect it. He's like, man, I am not doing that. Yeah. But one of the other reasons was that he said he met Taylor Swift once and didn't know her. He met Travis Kelce
0: like
1: before. Yeah, but literally that. He's like, I don't know you like that. That's the most Charles Barkley thing of all time, because the Taylor Swift and Travis Kelce wedding did feel like the old Hollywood reach around, but just in Madison Square Garden. And that was weird to me.
0: I think it's corny, bro. I thought their wedding was corny as hell. I hated, you know, how much interest there was in it. I don't think they're going to last.
1: I hope they last. I don't know that Taylor Swift, and this is just like, is like kind of a joke, but it's also not a joke. I just don't know that she has like real friends that are not in the entertainment industry, because she is.
0: Why did they go this route for their wedding? Like, who do you think this was, his idea or her idea? Her idea.
1: I do not think this was his idea. This was her idea. And like, she has friends in the entertainment industry, I think, but you know how hard it would be to be friends with Taylor Swift? Like, have you had science class with her?
0: Yeah.
1: To now?
0: Yeah. I mean, that's... Hi, Carlito says, Swift now has more rings than Charles Barkley. That's a good one.
1: I thought Chuck was married.
0: Charles strikes me as a bachelor.
1: He has grandkids.
0: Oh, well, that doesn't mean he's married.
1: That doesn't mean he's married, yeah.
0: I'm not saying what
1: Yeah, he's been married since 89.
0: Oh, he's been married since 89?
1: Yeah. All right, let's put some respect on Charles.
0: Why have we, like, never seen his wife?
1: She probably does not want to deal with all the nonsense. Like, being a regular person married to Charles Barkley would be insane.
0: Okay, my clock froze for a second. We were almost screwed. Thank you to Mike. Thank you for your calls. Big E, shout out to you, brother. Denton, shout out to you for booking this for us. I'm gone again tomorrow. Drake Toll, next.
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10: Like that's the only comparison I have for people who are just so electric with the way they shoot the three ball, which, by the way, is worth more points than a dunk or a layup. She did that, diluting her to just, oh, she's the white girl. That, it's unfair on both sides. Oh, that's a black player. Oh, it's a white player. Caitlin Clark has set numerous scoring records in the NCAA. She walks into the WNBA as a player that people love to watch. Also, one of the most watched and lauded female athletes of all time, if not the greatest athlete of all time in that category, is Serena Williams. One of the greatest to ever do it, period, regardless of gender. Serena Williams. She got to be a star. But the text says, because we all know if Clark was black, she wouldn't be as popular. What about Serena Williams? The most...
2: 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I'd like to thank Dre Toll for helping us get the show started today. Eric G. and Levi Peckinpah, we are glad that you are here with us today. And you can always be a part of the show at 479-587-9921. That's 479-587-9921. We are... We're ready to talk some Razorback football. As I mentioned earlier, the Big 12 Media Days have been going on these last couple of days, which means Utah's coach Morgan Scali gets an opportunity to speak. And with Morgan Scali getting the opportunity to speak, that would hopefully somebody would ask something about the Arkansas game, which is week two in the season for both the Razorbacks and for the Utes. Monumental game for both. I mean, for Morgan Scalley, from the Utah perspective, it's your first big game of the year. You're getting an SEC team at home. For Ryan Silverfield, you've got a chance to really prove that this program is going in the right direction by going to Salt Lake, playing at 9 o'clock at night, and beating the Utes. And here's what Morgan Scalley, Levi, let me know if you got that up. All right, here's what Morgan Scalley had to say.
11: Well, much like Florida, anytime you can get an SEC program to come to Rice-Eccles Stadium, to come to the University of Utah, you're pretty fired up about it. That's obviously a storied program, and we can't wait to welcome them to Salt Lake City. Our stadium, our atmosphere is absolutely incredible, and we know that they're going to have a ton of athletes. And, you know, when you're preparing for a new offense, you're preparing for new personnel, that's no different than every other year. You know, you're going to do the best you can with the film you have, and ultimately, you know, we're just excited to snap the football.
2: Well, they're going to have film on Arkansas by the time they get ready to play them. They're going to have film because Arkansas will have played Northern Alabama the week before. But right now, you don't know who the quarterback's going to be for Arkansas, which is one of the reasons why Ryan Silverfield is keeping it so close to the vest. You're assuming, we're all assuming, that it's going to be KJ Jackson. So I can watch the film last year that KJ Jackson started and the film that he played in, and I can maybe get some decent tendencies from KJ Jackson, but I don't know exactly what he has changed about what he's done. I don't know how different a quarterback KJ Jackson is from last year. I don't know any of that if I'm Ryan Silverfield. Or if I'm Morgan Scalley. I don't know any of that, but I'm going to watch his old film. I'm going to watch as much Memphis as I possibly can to see what I can find out about Tim Kramsey. That's something that I'm going to be doing if I'm Utah. And if I'm Arkansas, the good news for Arkansas is I don't got to show anything. I don't have to show anything at all in the Northern Alabama game. I still should win that going away. And anything that maybe I really want to run or have installed that is more than just basic offense or defense, then I can pull it out against Utah and give them something that they haven't seen. Same token, the Utes ought to be able to do the same thing after their week one opponent. So you're both kind of going into that game a little bit of blind. You're just hoping right now that you have better athletes and a better team than Utah. Now, the overall big picture for the Razorbacks is this. You have a chance to start the year 3-1. That Utah game is monumental. Because if we chalk up the Georgia game as a loss, if we just say Georgia is a loss, you're not winning that one. You're not winning that one after playing in Salt Lake at 9:15 at night, getting back about 4 or 5 in the morning the next day on Sunday, and then having to play early against Georgia. You're not, none of that sits up well for you, but Georgia's a better team. Georgia's a better team than what Arkansas is, and Georgia's probably going to win that game still. You could be 3-1 going into A&M. And right there, that's a great sign for Arkansas, because you should beat Northern Alabama. You should beat Tulsa. The only toss-up you have in that first month of the season is this Utah game. So it makes it monumental. You have to go out and win that game. And if you do, then all of a sudden, You're off to a really good start. Even if you suffer a setback against Georgia, which most of us are planning on them, you go 3-1 into A&M, everybody's going to be feeling really good about the Razorbacks. and feeling like you've got a chance to win that A&M game, because as Levi pointed out a couple of weeks ago, that game always seems to be close. That always seems to be a very close game that, Arkansas has to play. But one thing you're going to have to do, and I'll say this over and over again, be physical. Be the most physical team on the field. Even against Georgia, you have to out-physical them as much as possible.
10: Mm-hmm.
2: You at least have to make Georgia how to feel that. So let's go to cut number 950, Levi. And this is Ryan Silverfield on if he's built a team that allows the Razorbacks to be physical.
12: Well, that's the hope. I think it's the idea of being able to dictate what we want to do offensively. You know, people always ask about this offense, and, you know, when I use the word efficient, people are like, oh, that doesn't sound sexy, right? Everybody wants to hear, hey, we're going to air it out and score a bunch of points. Sure, right? Like, but this is the same offense, right, with production that we've had a top 10 offense and also been top 10 in time of possession. And people say, man, how does that go hand in hand? Well, you score points, but you take care of the football, and you find ways to put together those 9, 10, 11 play drives that maybe eat away the clock. And you get those, you can still get the chunk explosive play, but you can turn around and hand the ball off and get 6 yards. And then if you got to line up and get physical with it, now if they load the box, you got to find ways to win the one-on-ones, and that ends up being a 45-yard pass, so be it. So, you know, defenses are going to try to dictate what we're going to do, but ultimately as an offense, right, how do we put ourselves in position where we can, whether it's schematically or from a physicality standpoint, line up and do what we want to do.
2: Well, and as far as the Razorbacks go and be physical again, that what did Ryan Silverfield say? That's the hope. I think you've got at least two, three running backs that allow you to do that. Again, we go back to what we've talked about. The most important players on this team right now are the offensive line, and really who the two tackles are at this time. And if up front those guys can get down in a 3-point stance, and I mean all of them, although I get the feeling it's probably just going to be your interior that's down in a 3-point stance, and your two guys on the edge are going to be in a 2-point stance. So your two guards in your center will be in a 3-point stance, and then your tackles will probably be in a 2-point. Whatever, as long as you're able to fire off the ball, get hat on a hat, and open up some holes for these running backs, Arkansas is going to have a chance to bully some people. And I'd love to see them go into Utah and bully the Utes. Even if that doesn't necessarily translate to you being able to bully teams like Texas and Georgia, and let's just say A&M on the schedule. If you are able to go bully a Big 12 team, and then you're able to come back and bully up on Tennessee and South Carolina and places like that, or teams like that, Levi, then I know that you can compete in the SEC.
13: Oh, absolutely. And this, it automatically makes me reflect to what happened to Arkansas in their last Big 12 matchup against Oklahoma State, where, unfortunately, Arkansas cracked under the pressure. But you flip onto it now that new head coach, new scheme, new everything's changing. The way I'm looking at it is if you are the Razorbacks, because I think you made the perfect point of going back to it will eventually, we'll eventually figure out more about this team once you get to that Texas A&M matchup, that if you're able to truly go out there and fight against Utah, it's, I think a lot of the mindset for people, you go from what's kind of been not only just half empty, it's been glass spilled all over the floor energy that a lot of people have been rolling over with. You change that to where it's a little bit more optimistic of, oh, wait, this is a team that can actually go out there and fight and compete because we're able to go out there in the non-con, sweep everything up, and take on a team that for some in the Big 12 will be seen as a squad that may be able to make a mark in the Big 12.
2: Well, and I'll be completely honest. I don't like the schedule this year. I wish there was another non-con game for Arkansas, and I wish it was a team that was not in the Power Five. I wish they were playing somebody like a Troy or a South Florida or a Southern Alabama or UAB. Says, I wish they were playing somebody like that in the non-con along with Utah, Northern Alabama, and Tulsa. I mean, get somebody, get another team out of the American or a team out of Conference USA. That way, I'd have a real good feeling about you getting four wins under your belt, or at least three under your belt as you enter conference play. But we cannot minimize the importance of that game for Ryan Silverfield. And look, if he's feeling pressure about that game, I say good. He's supposed to feel pressure about that game. That's the first one you should have had circled when you get here. Because it's a lot like if you think back about 2 years ago. Levi, that Oklahoma State game was monumental for Sam Pittman, and Arkansas ended up blowing it. They had that game won, and they ended up blowing it. Choked it away in overtime. You can't do this.
13: And you
2: can't do this against Utah.
13: And the way I'm thinking about it is the way things were rolling in, I imagine kind of like how we were rolling in because that was our first year. Everything felt all right. The tide hadn't officially turned for the likes of Sam Pittman whenever we got here. But then it felt like once that Oklahoma State matchup hit and you saw how everything fell down, you saw the collapse, that's when we saw all of the big heads chirp and all the opinions really start to fall into place and things start to go awry.
2: But if you think about it, that year, Arkansas did go 6-6 that year and make a bowl game.
13: That's very true.
2: And I remember both you and I were thinking after that game. I was honestly thinking after that game that maybe things weren't so bad for Arkansas at the time. Because Oklahoma State was supposed to be good. They were supposed to actually challenge for a Big 12 crown and possibly play for a shot to go to the playoffs. And I thought, all right, well, go to Stillwater. You have a chance to win. You don't win. You're not quite there yet. But you played a quality team on the road. You played them close. Let's see what you do throughout the year. And honestly, it panned out to a 6-6 year. And that's exactly what Arkansas was that year. They were a 6-6 team. That's it. No more, no less. There were some games they could have won to affect that outcome, maybe by a couple of games, and that Oklahoma State game being one. And I think in hindsight, we all know they were better than Oklahoma State that year. That's why it makes that loss so much more painful. And I went pretty easy on Sam. Again, first year here, and you're testing the waters as a host. You're trying to get the feel of what the fans felt about that game. And I remember talking to Matt Jones, and we were out at lunch that week, and I was being positive, and I was feeling really good. You know, I'm still having the candy store effect of new job, new city, and really embracing the culture around here. And the thing that Matt pointed out to me is even though Arkansas played good, it was still a loss. And we should never be happy about a loss. We should never embrace that. I mean, that shouldn't become the standard here at Arkansas, where we're patting ourselves on the back or patting the team on the back for playing it close. And I just let that sink in for a while. And I was still kind of had that outsider's look of, okay, that's what the inside says. So what does the outside say? Well, the outside sees a school and a team that's been struggling over the last few years, and the last thing I want to do is get completely down on them and feel like they're not moving in the right direction, because I thought they were going to lose that game at the beginning of the year. I'd already had that penciled in as a loss. But after seeing they could have won it, it's like, oh, wow. The difference between 7-5 and 6-6 is big. I mean, you ended up winning seven games that year because you beat Tech in the bowl game. But now it puts that Utah game in a different light to me, where I'm telling Ryan Silverfield, again, I have nothing against the guy. I'm rooting for him. I want to see him win. The only thing right now, the only criticism I have of Ryan Silverfield is I wish he would quit being generic in his answers.
13: That's the only criticism.
2: I wish he would be more specific in his answers and give us a little bit more meat and a little bit more to digest, pick apart, talk about, whatever you want to say, because right now it leaves a lot of speculation. I get it, but it's annoying, and that's not a Ryan Silverfield thing. That's when any coach does that.
13: It's a generic coaching thing where it basically feels like we are digesting broccoli, chicken, and rice for every single meal. It's like, yeah, come on,
2: yeah,
13: something.
2: Can you at least throw some salt on there,
13: please?
2: A little bit of pepper,
13: little bit.
2: Look, I like the meal. It's healthy, but you know, I want a little something. Can I have some cheesecake for dessert after this long? I feel like I've lost the weight.
13: Can you put the chicken in the crock pot, just marinate it a little bit? Just something. Come on.
2: I mean, that's my only criticism of him at this point. And I think you got to do what Cole Kublik did. Is you got to get down in the weeds with him. You've got to talk in his language. You got to talk football language in order for him to get specific, which I don't do, because most people don't understand. But, and by most people I mean me, it's like, you know, it's me. It's like, I don't understand all the terminology that he's using.
13: It's kind of like, just like whenever you and I talk about stuff, and it's kind of pulling back curtain tiny bit, but whenever we talk about stuff of like, there's only so far you should go with it, because once you go too far, you lose people.
2: Yes.
13: And that's the same thing with football. Of football can be either A, incredibly simple, or B, way too nuanced. And once you get towards where you go way too far in the weeds, they look at us like we're dumb. Like, you're like, we're talking a different language, and we need to leave the room. Of like, all right, you guys are doing your own thing. You're way too deep into all this. And so it's trying to find that healthy balance of just trying to get Ryan Silverfield out of the comfort zone, but not lose everyone else in the process.
2: Well, and I mean, that's it. But I will tell you right now, I am putting pressure on him to win that game. Do I think they are better than Utah at the moment? I don't know. Utah doesn't know. Well, Morgan Scalley doesn't know. Ryan Silverfield doesn't know. No, there is not a soul in this world that knows right now if Utah or Arkansas is the better team. However, you can probably speculate that Utah is better, because you have a coach that was elevated from within. You've got a lot of the same players coming back from last year's team, where Arkansas is a complete redo. And Arkansas, at least as of now, still has some position battles to be figured out. I'm sure Utah does too, but I doubt they have as many as Arkansas does. Because, I mean, hell, when 38 go out and 40-something come in, and you've had a complete roster overturned and you're having a brand new coach, there's always going to be more questions than answers. But even if Utah is a 10-point favorite at home, maybe it's unfair, but I'm still expecting Arkansas to go out and not just compete, but figure out a way to win that game. You got to figure out a way to win that game, because at that point, we know. At that point, at least, we'll have an idea that we got something here. Lose it, and especially lose it close. Even if Utah's the better team and they're a double-digit favorite, let's say they're a 10.5-point favorite going into that game, lose it and lose it close, now all of a sudden, yeah, we're right back to where we started from. Same Arkansas, same problems. And we're tired of that. we're tired of new coach. We're tired of new coach. Same issues. I believe that this is it. I mean, you cannot in any way, shape, or form minimize how important this one is for Ryan Silverfield. And while winning the Northern Alabama and Tulsa game, look, those are expected. And that gets you, those wins get you what? As many wins as you had last year. What beating Utah does is not only get you one more win than what you had last year, but it also kind of signals to us that Arkansas can play with better competition. And they don't just have to play these non-con games. They're more than capable of beating Arkansas State and Alabama A&M. That's what that game does. That's what the Utah game does for them. And yeah, I'm excited for it. I'm ready for that game to get here. I mean, look, week one, as I've always said, I've covered and rooted for some really bad teams in college football throughout my life. At no point, even when I knew I was walking into a season that was going to be less than fun, have I ever not been excited about football season. And I'm excited about football season now, regardless of what the outcome is or the outlook. I am excited. So,
13: I mean, truly, what's going to be available for this year, this game in this year, it's going to be exciting. And I'm just wondering that if you are Ryan Silverfield, because of the potential hype that could run into this year, because there's if you end up hitting the right games and you end up being successful during the right times, you could really instill a lot of faith into a lot of people and a lot of excitement. If you're in this Utah matchup, is the biggest thing that's going to be going on for Ryan Silverfield is making sure you have cohesiveness with the team?
2: Yeah. And you know, I think your biggest challenge this year as Ryan Silverfield is, you know, this team is going to go through a lot of adversity. I mean, there's no way this year Arkansas is not going to experience some down moments. Look, and every school does. This is not just primarily an Arkansas thing and us piling on Arkansas. Georgia's going to have rough moments this year. Georgia's not going undefeated. There's not a team in the SEC that's going undefeated, even if there's one in this conference that we all think can win the national championship. Okay? If there is a team that we think can win the national championship, that team is going to suffer some adversity. The thing about it is especially with the guys that were here last year, when you suffer that down moment, if you lose to Utah, when the Georgia game happens, you know, if there's a tough loss to A&M or Tennessee or South Carolina, Auburn, you know, you have those moments where you feel like you're about to get over the hump, but you suffer a setback. It's being able to keep those guys positive, keep them remaining focused, and make them understand that even though you are losing, that there's still a shot to win this game, or still a shot to have a good season, still a shot to get the program turned around is what I should say. So. That's going to be the biggest challenge, is not to lose your guys when they suffer adversity, because this team is going to. And it's going to be a couple of years before we think Ryan Silverfield can accomplish anything close to what Kirk Cignetti did at Indiana. And I don't know if he'll ever accomplish that, but I am hoping that Arkansas will challenge for the playoffs at some point. Coming up next here on 92.1 The Ticket and the 92.1 The Ticket app, how far can the NCAA go? How far can the NCAA go to keep players from betting? We'll discuss.
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2: 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I am Eric G. Thank you for joining us here on the Morning Sports Beat. And Brennan Sorsby, boy, this thing is not, I'm telling you, the Brennan Sorsby saga is not going to end for about another 12 months. So just know that every week, every few weeks, you're going to hear something about this, because according to ESPN, the NCAA is now opening an investigation into Cincinnati to find out what they knew while Brennan Sorsby was playing quarterback for them, and did they know about his gambling activities? Sorsby bet over $90,000, or an estimated $90,000, across his time at Indiana and Cincinnati. There is allegations that he had three wagers on Cincinnati men's basketball made on FanDuel at an account that he shared with a friend. And that happened between 2023 and 2025, provided more than $60,000 to a friend to deposit in a shared account. Wow. So that's what he was doing with this NIL money. Okay, well, I think we already knew that. But he did have three wagers on Cincinnati. And one of the big no-nos is not only can you not gamble, but you really cannot gamble on sports that are on your campus. And it looks like Brennan Sorsby did that. So did anybody at Cincinnati, coaches, athletic administration, other players, know that Brennan Sorsby had this gambling problem and that, in fact, he was gambling on Cincinnati games? And if so, if you just want to talk punishment, what you do to Cincinnati is retroactively, you just go back and either make them forfeit or vacate all the wins that Brennan Sorsby played in. It's as if it didn't exist. Punishing them afterwards, I guess you could give them a postseason playoff or a bowl ban. I mean, that's about all. You maybe take a few scholarships away because they had knowledge that he was doing something illegal and they still allowed him to play. Yeah, you can punish them afterwards on that. And I don't have a problem with that, because you are punishing the university. And if it does punish the kids to play for that university, that's just the way it has to be. Might seem a little bit unfair, but it's also unfair that Cincinnati was running at a quarterback that was gambling on college football games and gambling on college basketball games and gambling on his own team when he was at Indiana. What did they know? So you have to dive into this. But the bigger picture is, what can the NCAA do to slow this down? Because while the Brennan Sorsby saga will go on for the next 12 months, because you remember, he's not playing this year. He's going to enter the NFL draft next year. It's going to come up all over again. And as long as he's playing football, it'll be something that hangs over his head and that people are going to have suspicion about. But the bigger picture is the NCAA's got to stop it, because there's going to be others that they catch. There's going to be others they find out about that you have to put a stop to, that there has to be a stop put to. And I don't know how you do it, to be quite honest, because you could say, well, every person that participates in NCAA athletics must submit to having an app on their phone that tracks their phone activity. As a player, I don't want to do that. I mean, even if they have that rule now, I don't want to do that. I don't want you knowing everything that's going on in my personal life. I know I'm not supposed to bet. I shouldn't bet. And yeah, I have no problem with you monitoring and checking that. And in a way, it's kind of like submitting to a drug test. But I don't want you having access to all my text messages. I don't want you having access to other apps I'm using. I want my personal life to be just that, personal. I don't need you looking into it. I don't need you to know who I'm dating or who I'm talking to outside of the program, because that's, quite frankly, none of your business. And as long as I'm not doing anything illegal, you shouldn't care. And I don't want you snooping around that. I don't know if it's a situation where every day somebody has to check the phones of players to make sure that certain apps aren't on their phone anymore. You could go that route. But I also know that you can hide apps. And I know that there's technology out there. Look, I'm not smart enough to do it. But I do know that kids can kind of hide apps and keep you from finding them. And as this goes on, what's going to happen is that kids, as they see things happen with Brendan Sorsby, they're going to get more savvy. They're not going to be the ones. Like, if I really wanted to gamble, okay, and I just saw what happened to Brendan Sorsby, and I still wanted to place bets, and I didn't think the NCAA should be telling me whether or not I should be able to gamble or not. Or let's just say I had inside information and I knew my team was going to get shellacked in one game and I wanted to make a little money off of it. I'm not going to have that app on my phone. I'm not going to be the one making bets. I'm going to make sure that a friend has that app on his phone. And I'm not going to wire this guy money. I'm not going to leave any digital crumbs for you to find anything. I'm going to give him cash. Hey, put this in your account. Here's 60 grand. Put it in your account. Then use this money. Then after you put it in your account, transfer that money to the app. And let's bet 30 grand on the other team, or 30 on the under, or whatever the case is. Here's how we're going to spread it out so we can win a ton of money. We're going to bet about 30,000 on this game, but we're going to spread it out over three different bets. And hopefully it doesn't raise any red flags, because that's the other thing that you got to worry about when you do this. Is that's what happened to that baseball coach down in Alabama. There was an extraordinary amount of money coming in on Alabama baseball, and that raised red flags. But yeah, they're going to find ways to get around it. I don't know how the NCAA stops it. I don't know how you stop it without completely invading athletes' privacies or an athlete's privacy. And that's something I am totally against. But I'm hoping that that is not the case when all is said and done. 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
5: 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And think about this, Levi. When is the last time you think you saw something revolutionary in college football? Like something that really changed the game. Something that made college football a lot different than what you remembered from a year ago or 2 years ago.
7: It probably would be the start of going to the 4-team playoff and then eventually breaking it down to 12. I think that'd be the last time.
5: I'd say the spread offense.
7: Okay.
5: That would be, I mean, and just the slow migration of the spread offense overtaking college football everywhere you looked, it was there. And a lot of reason that happened is it overtook high school football. Well, while that was exciting, the spread offense or even the college football playoff, which I think Levi points out very astutely. How about fire suits? You know what fire suits are, Levi?
7: Well, the only thing I can think for fire suits are what firefighters wear to go out whenever they have no choice.
5: Fire suits are what race car drivers wear.
7: Oh, okay.
5: Because they're fire retardant, because if something were to go wrong inside a car,
7: they don't get burned to a crisp.
5: Be it a stock car or open wheel, yes, they don't get burned. And if you notice on fire suits, there's a lot of advertising, especially in NASCAR. A lot of advertising on fire suits. Well, the University of Kansas might be the first college football team to ever come out in fire suits. They announced that they signed a 5-year deal with the finance company Ripple. The agreement, all Jayhawks teams on their uniforms will feature a jersey patch to promote XRP, which is a form of cryptocurrency.
7: Yay!
5: All right, now where this gets funny. That means there's going to be at least three different patches on the Kansas uniform.

0: him. Because first of all, you got to have the Big 12 patch. Because every conference requires you to wear a conference patch now. I think we all know Arkansas is in the SEC. I don't believe they need an SEC conference patch to distinguish, but the SEC wants that branding. The other piece of branding that you will get when you're Kansas is because you're an Adidas school is you're going to have the Adidas branding on. And, oh, by the way, the Big 12 signed a not-so-lucrative deal with Monster Energy Drink. It's a $20 million deal, which really, honestly, is not that much. You also have to have a Monster Energy patch on. Now you have to have this XRP patch on. So count them. The Kansas Jayhawks are going to have four different advertising patches on their uniforms next year. It is the NASCARization of college sports. Now, the Big 12, I don't blame them for doing the Monster Energy drink. It's quite hilarious that they only got $20 million out of it. And Brett Yarmark, who's supposed to be this marketing genius, is that really all your conference worth, $20 million? Telling me you can't get $100 million out of it? We broke that out. It was like $15,000 a game for the sports that have to wear those patches, which are men's basketball, women's basketball, and football.
1: And the cool thing is Razorback Stadium's worth more than the Big 12.
0: Yes. Yes, it is. $70 million. So the other thing that I find hilarious about this, so I'm looking at a Kansas uniform right now. I don't know where they're going to put all these patches because I guarantee you what the Big 12 promise Monster was, yeah, that patch is going to be front and center. It's going to be visible. I'm looking at a Kansas uniform. First of all, they've got Jayhawks. They've got the Jayhawk logo on each sleeve. They've got numbers on their shoulders. The word Kansas is huge. It's in huge font. I mean, it takes like every letter from where it is sewed goes from top to bottom. It's not a small thing. Then you've got the Kansas. You've got the Big 12 logo on the left shoulder and the Adidas on the right, or maybe it's vice versa, depending on how you're looking here. And I don't know where XRP or Monster Energy drink can go. I mean, so whether it's NASCAR or whether you're looking like a BMX rider or whatever the case is, that's Kansas next year. And other Big 12 schools will look like this. I'm just hoping that when the SEC sells out and sells its soul to some corporation for more sponsorship, for more money, that they can get more than $20 million out of it. And I'm just hoping the patch isn't so gaudy that it makes the Razorback uniforms look bad. Because as it is now, the Razorbacks have Nike, they've got the SEC, and they've got Tyson. So the Razorbacks already have three patches on their uniform. I don't know where that fourth would go, and I hope that the SEC isn't in that situation. But congratulations to Kansas on NASCARing things up. I guess is the best way to put it.
1: Now let's see if your program can make another left turn. Oh, goodness. Might as well make a left turn because you ain't making a turn to the college football playoff.
0: They're not going to be the last team to do this, by the way.
1: No.
0: They're going to be more in the Big 12. It's going to happen in the ACC. Arkansas was the first to get such a deal with Tyson. And that deal, even though it's undisclosed, I would think that deal actually brought in, I'm hoping it brought in more to Arkansas than Monster Energy drink brought towards the Big 12. And the good folks at Bro Bible brought something up that is a good question to ask. How's BYU going to promote Monster Energy drink? Because you're supposed to abstain when you're at BYU. One of the tenets of the honor code is that you can't drink coffee, you can't drink tea. Now, there are Coke products available on campus, so I don't know if that means you have to abstain from all caffeine or just coffee and tea, which I would think of the caffeinated products, you would rather have kids drink those than Coke, but I'm sure coffee doesn't bring in as much money.
1: We're getting into to LDS semantics.
0: Yes. Well, but what's funny is if Monster Energy drink is a caffeinated drink, does it violate some portion of the BYU honor code? Are you going to force them to promote something they don't believe in? Now, I'm sure there are some monsters that may be just flavored and not caffeinated, which I don't know what the point of that would be. I thought the whole point of drinking Monster was that you got yourself all caffeinated and hyped up. Interesting times.
1: It's weird.
0: Coming up next here on 92.1 The Ticket and the 92.1 The Ticket app. If you missed it from 6 o'clock, you're going to hear what...
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0: Wherever you are today, we are wishing you the absolute best. As we like to say around here, if you're feeling, you know, you're feeling down, you're like, hey, man, I just don't know if anybody's got my back. Know that Levi and I are always rooting for you. We are always on your side. And we want you to have the absolute best day you possibly can. And if it will make you feel better to talk to us, you can do so on the High Impact Analytics text line at 479-587-9921. Or you can call us and talk to us, man. Just whatever is on your mind today, we would love to hear from you. We would love to, you know, just get it off your chest, man. Whatever it is about the Razorbacks. You know, we're here to play counselor in some ways. Hopefully we don't have to play counselor now, because so far nothing bad has happened during football season. And I'm feeling good about that. I'm feeling good about the fact that right now the Razorbacks are undefeated.
1: That right now there's no fires. This is fine.
0: Yeah, this is fine. Look, hey, I'm looking around, man. Everybody looks good. Nobody's injured. Well, okay, we got one guy injured. But we knew that earlier. But at this point, quarterbacks are healthy, running backs are healthy, defense looks good. We haven't had anything to expose the Razorbacks just yet. Will that happen? Yeah. But, Levi, I don't know. I'm like, the closer we get to the season, I'm feeling strangely more positive about the season the closer we get to it.
1: Mm-hmm.
0: And I want to be real. I want to be a realist. I mean, look, I'm obviously not going to pull out Arkansas's schedule and pick them to win 12 games on this. And I know that we've struggled to even find 6 wins on this schedule. And if we were calling into Paul Feinbaum and we were, you know, putting on our Cardinal color glasses, he would say 5-6 wins, 5-4 wins, you know, and he'd be real snitty about it. And that might be true, okay? It might be true. There might not be 6 wins on this schedule. There might not be 4 wins on this schedule, whatever. But as of now, there's no reason for me to think that they can't win 4 games. And there's no reason to think that they couldn't be 3-1 going into the A&M game. And again, that's me being realistic. Look, I'm not giving them the Georgia game. Okay, right now I can't bet on them to win Georgia unless they were to go into Salt Lake and just shellack Utah. And Georgia looked really bad in its first 2 games of the year. And let's say Georgia did. Let's say Georgia just looked awful. You know, thrown a lot of interceptions. They've had some fumbles. And let's just say on the off chance, Kirby Smart's defense was tackling like Arkansas's was last year, which wasn't at all, then maybe, yeah, I start to feel like you could win that Georgia game. I won't give you that one. But I'm giving you a more than 50% chance to win the Utah game. Now, is it 60? Is it 55? Okay. It probably would stop at 60. Right now, I'd say you're between 50-55 is where it is. And I know Utah's going to be favored in that game. And I know they have the advantage playing at home. And it's late at night. The body clock, the adjustment, all that kind of plays into their favor. I know it plays into their favor that they have a coach that, you know, moved up within the ranks. And Arkansas has a brand new coach, somebody brand new to the program, completely rebuilding this situation. Utah picked 3rd in their conference. Or at least according to most betting sites, they've got the 3rd best odds of winning the Big 12. Arkansas most likely going to be picked between 15th and 16th when the media polls comes out. And Levi, I'm kind of expecting them to be picked dead last. Which, again, not a positive, but I can put that on a bulletin board.
1: Yeah.
0: I can put that up on the dry erase board, the projector, whatever. And I can remind my guys every day, if I'm Ryan Silverfield, nobody believes in you. The media does not believe in you. If you want to go the route, fans don't believe in you. Nobody believes that we can do this. The only people that believe are the ones in this room right here. And you might be able to ride that out through the year, and that might be able to get you somewhere between 6 and 8 wins just by playing with that chip on their shoulder. Like, I kind of like having that underdog, nobody believes in us role if I'm Ryan Silverfield, because he seems to have thrived off of it in Memphis. That seems to be the thing that really helped Memphis be what they were is that, hey, this is our chance. This is our time. This is what you were built for. Forget all the outside noise. But that Utah game, if you think about it just for a second, and we touched on this at 6, makes that Utah game so interesting to me, Levi, is if you win that, you can start the year 3-1. You start the year 3-1, not only are those guys in the locker room believing, but everybody starts to believe that this is a completely different program and that you are the guy for this job. That Utah game, monumental. And that's me giving you a loss from Georgia. And I honestly think if you beat Utah, what people want to see in that Georgia game is a competitive game, is a tough game, but I don't think that they necessarily expect you to win that game. And they'd probably be forgiving, let's say you lost that game by anywhere from 14 to 21 points. You just kind of look at each other and go, okay, but we'll beat Tulsa next week and we'll be 3-1. And that's not bad. That's a much better spot than where we were last year. And most fans will probably accept that this season. Not that they're going to be happy about losing to Georgia. Not that they would be happy about losing by double digits to Georgia. But you could accept it. So that's why you have to go win that game in Salt Lake in week 2. You have to, almost. I don't say almost. No, you have to win that game. And it can't be like Oklahoma State was a couple of years ago, where I think a lot of us, you know, Levi and I included on this, we thought Oklahoma State was going to be, one, better than Arkansas, but two, a lot better than what they actually were. And they turned out to be a garbage team. They won one more game after that, and then I don't know if Mike Gundy won another game the rest of his career. Like, I'm trying to remember. Did he win one the year that he got fired? He had to win one the year that he got fired, right?
1: He won one or two on that year and then got fired.
0: So they won a whopping 2 games after that, or 2 seasons with that coaching staff. Ugh. It's ugly. But I remember coming back from that game and us having some positive vibes about it. Like, all right, well, yeah, you choked it away, but you played better than most people think. And it seemed to spur Arkansas on.
1: Well, I think the one thing you don't want to see is you don't want to see tendencies from the previous regime still lie around the program. Again, you don't want to see a squad that looks like they have all the potential in the world choke it away. Like, if there's another choke job against a Big 12 school, I assume that this place is going to raise,
0: oh yeah,
1: 40 kinds of you-know-what, because the main thing is you want some type of image to change. You want something to change so that way it looks like Arkansas is going in the positive direction. If Arkansas, this Ryan Silverfield team, shows tendencies of old Sam Pittman teams, there's probably going to be some people that are not going to be very happy.
0: No, there will not be. And I will say that after that Utah game, if it's a chance where you've got to win it, you let it slip away, people are going to be ticked off, and they should be ticked off if they let that thing slip away. That's why I'm saying you've got to go win it. I mean, look, if you've even remotely got a chance to win, you got to close out. I don't think just playing competitive with Utah does you any good. You need to win that game. And yesterday during Big 12 Media Days, Morgan Scalley, who is the new head coach at Utah, was asked about Arkansas because it's the biggest game that Utah has on their schedule outside the Big 12. And here's what he had to say.
2: Well, much like Florida, anytime you can get an SEC program to come to Rice-Eccles Stadium, to come to the University of Utah, you're pretty fired up about it. It's obviously a storied program, and we can't wait to welcome them to Salt Lake City. Our stadium, our atmosphere is absolutely incredible. And we know that they're going to have a ton of athletes. And, you know, when you're preparing for a new offense, you're preparing for new personnel, that's no different than every other year. You know, you're going to do the best you can with the film you have, and ultimately, you know, we're just excited to snap the football.
0: I'm looking at Utah's schedule right now. Okay, they play Idaho the week before. That's a game that they should win. Then they play Utah State, and then I'm just going down the list. And depending on how good Houston, Brigham Young, maybe Arizona is, Arkansas might be the best team on Utah's schedule this year. Arkansas at least has the potential to be the best team on Utah's schedule. Really, the only teams I think that might be better than them are Arizona and Brigham. You know, might be, I'll say Houston and Brigham Young. Colorado, they're hurting right now. Kansas, kind of.
1: They're flopping in the middle.
0: Yeah, Iowa State, brand new program. They got a whole new program. Cincinnati, who knows what they'll be without Sorsby. Then you got TCU and West Virginia. But against Idaho, they're not going to have to show anything. And that's the thing that makes that game so intriguing, is that neither Arkansas or Utah should have to show much, and they still should dominate their opponents. Now, you're going to be able to learn something from the film. You'll be able to get some tendencies. You'll be able to see if they're, you know, what certain linemen do. If your guys are faster than them, if you're bringing them off the edge, you're going to have a hard time with your guys getting blocked. I mean, there will be some things to tell, but as far as your defensive sets go, your play calling on offense, you can show, both teams can show a lot that week against each other that they haven't seen. So the element of surprise is still there for both teams, and it is incredibly important for Arkansas to go up during that game and get off to a really good start. That is absolutely mandatory, is that you get off to a start that can put you up anywhere from 7 to, you know, you, if you can get up 7 to 10 points and just maintain that lead, that's huge.
1: I mean,
0: you cannot, if you start slow on the road, that's a hard place to come back. That's a hard place to come back.
1: I mean, think about it. Both Arkansas and Utah are looking to use the other team as an example. Both squads are looking at this as statement games to show the respective conferences, hey, we're here to make some noise this year. For Arkansas, it's to be a disruptor in the middle of the pack to try to make some type of movement and get out the basement. For Utah, you're basically using Arkansas as your statement of, hey, look, we destroyed an SEC team. We're going to do that to the rest of you now. And we're going to take the Big 12 championship. So for Arkansas, you're playing part spoiler to try to get Utah off to a bad start, so that way they're not trying to claim the top of the SEC and making their run to the college football playoff.
0: No, and for Arkansas, if you can go and win that game on the road, it would serve notice to the rest of the SEC. Now, granted, I don't know. Look, I know how we all feel about the Big 12 around here, and we know that the SEC is a superior conference to the Big 12. But I would imagine that Utah is as good as, or maybe even better than, South Carolina. They might be better than Tennessee this year, because God only knows what that program is going to be like. They might be better than Vanderbilt this year.
1: The main thing is you just got to show that they're not better than you.
0: Well, and the other thing is you need to show that you can beat a quality opponent. You can beat somebody that's not in the American Conference or not FCS. You need to show that you can beat a program that is of similar caliber to you. And at this point, I'd have to say that Utah and Arkansas, talent-wise, are probably about similar. And for Ryan Silverfield, look, I know he's not minimizing that game. And I think it's great. I think it's great for him and great for the program that the second week of the season, you get this test. You get it on the road. I'm sure that he would like to have another game like a Tulsa under his belt before going into Utah. But by the same token, that's a good carrot to sit there and dangle out in front of your players. And I know that you've been working on Utah as much as possible for the time being, because you know you're not concentrating on Northern Alabama. You're not worried about them. Coming up next here on 92.1 The Ticket and the 92.1 The Ticket app, we know when the Razorbacks will play Michigan State on Thanksgiving. We'll tell you whether or not they're in prime time.
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18: 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Hi there, everyone. Hope you have a terrific start to your Thursday. Isolated storms are certainly possible later this afternoon, but temperatures will be red hot. I can assure you of that. Highs will be in the middle to upper 90s to near 100 degrees. Overnight lows will be in the middle 70s. Now, slightly higher rain chances are in the forecast for late Friday afternoon into the evening hours. However, it's this weekend where we could see more widespread thunderstorm development. Got about a 60 to 70% chance of showers and storms, with highs dropping off slightly into the upper 80s to lower 90s. For Kane Debate, Fox 24, I'm meteorologist Josh Rugger.
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1: 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I am Eric G. Yeah. Needed that hit of coffee. It's Thursday. Yeah, we're just trying to get through the end of the week like you. They think we're all stretching to get to this weekend. I don't know what this weekend holds. That's the weird thing. It's a weird thing and great thing about the summer is that the weekends are just wide open until football season comes around. If you are wondering what you are going to do with your Thanksgiving Day and you're deciding whether or not you want to go to Little Caesars Arena or not in Detroit to watch the Razorbacks take on Michigan State, we can tell you now that game will be tipping off at 3:30 local time. It will be on CBS as well as the Paramount Plus network, which is owned by CBS. But essentially, it is going to be played right after the Lions game that day. So it'll be the Lions. For CBS, it's a double dose of Michigan. all their equipment going to one place. So you'll have the Lions game, and then following the Lions game at 3:30, the Razorbacks and Michigan State will tip off, and fans will have the opportunity to actually purchase official travel packages, which obviously include game tickets and hotel accommodations in downtown Detroit. But those will go on sale in August. And fans exclusively will have early. 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So there you go. 3:30. I guess I'd call that prime time. I mean, the only problem with that game, Levi, is that you are competing with the Dallas Cowboys that day.
2: You're competing with the Dallas Cowboys and people wanting to take a nap after eating Thanksgiving. That's what you're competing with. You're competing with sleep, unfortunately.
1: Well, what you can do, and now it depends on how you want to do Thanksgiving. You could always do Thanksgiving dinner as opposed to Thanksgiving lunch. Our family always does lunch. And I don't know if I have to do two Thanksgivings this year or one Thanksgiving this year. I would prefer just to do one. Mm-hmm. Now, there was a time, look, when I was a teenager, yeah, I wanted to do two because I wanted to eat as much as possible. Not so much now. And I've said this, so I'm not saying anything that my family doesn't know, but one side of my family does Thanksgiving a whole lot better than the other side does.
2: Dude,
1: my wife knows this too. It's her side of the family, because Thanksgiving to them is a very recent thing. Like within the last 5 years is when they started doing Thanksgiving. Because what happened is that was a day where, like, they went off with. Just give a little bit of background here. My wife's grandparents, they have all daughters, and Thanksgiving was a day for so long where they all went off with their spouses. They went to their spouse's family. They didn't come to their nuclear family. Well, now my wife's grandmother's died. There's been some other deaths in the family, and they want to stay close. So they decided to start doing Thanksgiving. It's been an interesting experiment. And I have one major complaint, is the fact that they do not believe in pecan pie. And to me, as far as I'm concerned, it's not Thanksgiving without pecan pie. you can't have Thanksgiving without pecan pie. And they all look at me like I have three heads. I'm like, how can you not have any pecan pie here? And that's what I get. Well, I've got a chocolate this, so I've got a chocolate pecan, or I've got a, you know, we've got pumpkin. I'm like, no, pecan. That's what we want is pecan. And I will usually end up going to Costco and buying one. And again, they're like, oh, thanks for bringing this. I'm like, it's a staple. It's a Thanksgiving staple. But I digress. So I don't know. I just want one. And the other thing is about Thanksgiving, and I don't know if you feel this way, Levi. I don't like doing Thanksgiving with family. And here's my point. I've got to watch this game. It's part of my job. And I know I'm going to have to DVR it and rewatch it again that night or watch it on Friday morning or something. But when I sit down to like watch a game, I want to watch a game. My father and I are the only ones that are interested in the sports. Maybe my youngest son is interested in it. Everybody else just wants to gab and talk. And it's like, I don't care. Don't you understand? I mean, it's like they think I should just be able to halfway pay attention and still pick up on what's going on. Like there is absolutely no mind paid to the fact that I do not want to have a conversation about what's going on with Aunt Nancy when the basketball game is on or when the Cowboys are on or whatever the situation. I just want to watch the game. Let me watch it in peace.
2: Well, also for us, whenever we're involved with sports, no matter what, we go into basically work mode.
1: You're exactly right.
2: The switch flips, and the like 99% of people don't get that. About how for us, whenever we watch a sports game, it's because we most likely got to cover it in some way, shape, or form. There's on occasion where you do watch one for the love of the game, but like 99% of the time, it's because we're going to reflect that on the air. And so if you're not going to give it that same, it's almost like there's got to be a level of respect not only to the game, but to us as well.
1: Yeah, and most people in your family, they want to gab. They want to talk. And I don't have any problem with that. I mean, especially if you don't really get to see each other all that often. But it's like, dude, come on. I don't come into your job and just start talking. I don't come into your job and just start visiting and have no respect whatsoever for what you do. They don't get it because they see it as, and realistically, and to give them some benefit of the doubt, they don't see what we do as a job.
2: Exactly. And the thing is, for them, their brains, whenever it hits holiday time, goes off. Unfortunately for us, with what we do, it never turns off.
1: No.
2: And
1: holiday times are the worst.
2: Right, because not only are we thinking about having to cover games, but also making sure that this place doesn't go down because we're potentially away.
1: Yeah, well, and look, there's a lot going on, and you do your best. And most people just, I mean, hey, when they're away from work, they're able to be away from work. We chose that, and I'm not complaining about it. Like you said, holiday mode, and I know that that's why John Calipari's doing this. It's Thanksgiving, and you're going to get a lot of eyes on it. I would imagine you're going to get somewhere between 4 or 5 million probably watch this game.
2: Mm-hmm.
1: You'll probably get a lot of Lions fans hold over to watch this game because it's another Michigan team. Probably got a lot of Lions fans who are Michigan State fans. Obviously, Arkansas fans are going to watch it. And then, depending on who the – I haven't even seen who the Cowboys are going to play on Thanksgiving. But depending on who the Cowboys play, and if you're not interested in the Cowboys, it's Izzo versus Cal.
2: Yep.
1: So it ought to draw a pretty good number, and it's a really good recruiting tool. I just hope that, unlike the last two Thanksgiving games – Arkansas could actually come out with a win. That's the only problem I have with you agreeing to do this game in Detroit, is it seems like you just handed Michigan State a major advantage of not only, again, playing in their home state, playing them back-to-back in their home state, but you've given them the big-time upper hand in this one. And maybe it gets you ready for the tournament, but I'm tired of seeing Arkansas lose these games.
2: Yeah.
1: It's not a lot of fun to turn on these Thanksgiving games and watch Arkansas lose another one. I don't want to see that this year.
2: Yeah. If Cal ends up, once we get to that matchup, says it's a neutral court game, someone needs to yell at him to stop lying, because it's not. This is not a neutral court game. It's Michigan State has home court advantage, and you willingly gave it to them. Whenever I look at this contest, it's another measuring stick of where the team is going to be. Of can they make that push to the next level? And if we reflect back to last year's team, what were the squads they lost to in the non-conference? It was Houston. It was Michigan State. It was
1: Duke.
2: It was squads that were the true litmus test of going to the next level in college basketball. Arkansas didn't win those games. They showcased that they weren't ready for prime time. And guess what happens when you stepped up to a team that was ready in prime time in Arizona in the Sweet 16? Oh, we learned again. It was a premonition of the future that if Cal didn't correct certain things, the team was going to end up how it did.
1: Well, and the one thing that Arkansas couldn't really correct last year is you just didn't have the physicality in the front court to compete with a lot of those teams that you needed to, whether they were SEC, Arizona, or whoever. You were stuck there, and now it seems like you've got a more physical front court. Even if you don't have a guy that's 7 foot, you've got a couple of 6'11 guys, or actually I think you've got brought in what, 3 6'11 guys, and you're looking at a fourth right now in Caleb Arrigo.
2: Yes.
1: And if you can get Caleb Arrigo, at least from a physicality standpoint, at 6'11", 240, whatever, okay, which is that build you've been looking for. If you can get Caleb Arrigo, now you're physical enough to where you should be able to power your way into the Elite Eight. Okay, he may not be the end-all, be-all, but that size, that physicality that you've wanted, that attitude of, this is a big man's game, it's a physical game, that guy solidifies that. I mean, the two Euro guys that you're bringing in, Bowser, I get the feeling they'll all be good. Look, Murinen is supposed to be a guy that is going to go really high in the draft as well. So you may have another two first-round draft picks here, but Frolov, I don't know how good he'll be.
2: What do all the potential draft picks do for you if whenever you go up against a guy who's 7 foot 250, they get swatted like flies?
1: They don't do anything. That's why you need that 6'11", 240, that 246 kid, because that gives you a fighting chance against him.
2: Exactly.
1: That's why you need Caleb Arrigo, and you need him to reclassify. If I'm Caleb Arrigo, you're in a weird position if you're him, because the whole world is being offered to you right now. And do you want to take it now, or do you want to wait a year and still have it offered to you? But no, Caleb Arrigo, huge pickup for the Razorbacks. All right, coming up next, we've got the Thursday 3 count as we go inside the world of wrestling with Levi Peckinpah. Levi, what's coming up?
2: We've got two new world champions.

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0: 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So, to say thanks, we'll give you all Hogs all the time from 6 to 9. 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
7: This is kind of an interesting year for the SEC. 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
12: 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Levi, take it away.
13: We have new world champions in WWE and AEW. We'll start off in WWE. Eric, since you were here, you weren't here last week. You did miss out on Sami Zayn winning the winning the WWE title at Night of Champions. His title reign lasted 9 days.
12: Well, that's 9 days longer than you and I have been world champions. So
13: that is absolutely correct.
12: It's nothing to sneeze at, young man.
13: Yeah, but turns out whenever you go to the city of Chicago, you just better expect CM Punk to take your WWE championship.
12: Okay, are you saying right now, Levi, are you saying right now that WWE, because they were in Chicago, did to Sami Zayn what FIFA did to Egypt?
13: Yes. Yes, absolutely.
12: Are you saying that there was a penalty that shouldn't have been a penalty that ended up costing Egypt at least the opportunity to have a shootout?
13: Yes. Or what I'll basically say is there's been commotion for the past couple weeks online. There's been various social media reports that CM Punk is upset with something in WWE, which could be literally a thousand things, because when is CM Punk never upset? That's just him. He's curmudgeony old man CM Punk. That's what he does.
12: Here's my question in all this. Why? What was this all basically set up? I mean, look, was it all set up? What is the deal? What is the deal between Sami Zayn and CM Punk as to why Sami Zayn went, yeah, that's cool, I'll take the title and give it back to CM when we're in Chicago?
13: What happened was is he looked at his paycheck, he saw that he was getting paid by WWE, and he said, yeah, sure, no problem.
12: I didn't know if there was, like, I mean, if they were, like, boys, and Sammy's like, no, I want to be the one to...
13: No.
12: I want to be the one to lose it to him in Chicago.
13: No,
12: man.
13: See,

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1: But truly, he doesn't need to do anything else anymore. He got pretty much all of his wishes in WWE, so he's just there because he can collect a good check.
2: Hey, I can't think of a better way to make a paycheck than professional wrestling. I really can't.
1: Right, and you can also then go complain to your bosses and not get any flack for it. Think about it.
2: Yeah, you know? I mean, that's a great gig if you can get it and you can be so big, you're like, nah, I'm not doing that.
1: Do you know
2: we're going to pay you that? I don't care.
1: Eric, do you know how many millions of dollars this man has made and how many bridges he's burned?
2: That's why CM Punk is one of my heroes.
1: When they say the voice of the voiceless, it's because of how much you can throttle authority and how much he got away with it.
2: CM Punk is the gold standard for everybody who's miserable at their job. He is the guy that people look to and say, yeah, I wish I not only made that much money, was that important to this company, that I could just go tell the bosses to kiss my butt, and I'm not doing this, and had enough, basically he's got blank you money. Which is what we all want.
1: Right. And every time he throws that in everybody's face, everyone's like, yeah, you're right. You know, we're going to give you something to celebrate that. And it's like, what weird world is that where you can basically tell someone bleep, bleep, bleep, bleep?
2: It doesn't exist. It doesn't. That world doesn't even exist for normal CEOs because you've got to answer to shareholders.
1: Yes.
2: And even though you may have a golden parachute, I don't think most CEOs like to get fired in disgrace.
1: Right.
2: I don't think they want to be the ones that take the company down, even though they've got the golden parachute. But CM Punk has one of, if not maybe the only job in the world where
1: he can do no wrong.
2: Yeah, he can just tell everyone to kiss his butt and
1: he
2: act
1: wins
2: the way he wants and still come out on top.
1: I mean, don't forget when he was in AEW to try to appease him, they made a whole separate TV show. That's why AEW Collision exists. It was because CM Punk was upset with the Elite and they fought. This man, he's got so much leeway. It's crazy.
2: It's nice to get whatever you want, whenever you want.
1: And why can't I get that? Let me get that. But also the second world champion last night on AEW Dynamite for their spring break special, Kenny Omega beat MJF, making it his second AEW world title. And Kenny Omega, the loser stipulation was if Kenny lost, he would never challenge for the AEW world title again. We don't got to worry about that because Kenny Omega, as of this moment, is going to walk into Wembley Stadium for All In as the world champion, but can he hold on to it for the next about a month or so?
2: Probably.
1: Most likely.
2: Yeah, because you want him, if he's going to lose it, have him lose it at that. Have him lose it at Wembley.
1: Because that will be, as of this moment, it's Will Ospreay, the winner of the Owen Hart tournament, versus Kenny Omega.
2: So let me ask you this. And this is something I've always wondered.
1: Yes.
2: How do you decide who gets to win it or lose it at the main events and who wins it or loses it on a weeknight television show? How do those decisions get made? Like, how do you earn the right to wrestle for a title at the main event versus wrestle for a title during the week?
1: There's so many factors that go into that. Because it could all just be dependent on said person. Maybe injuries pop up, maybe location times. Because, again, these guys are, again, your athletes. But for a guy like MJF, who also does movies and he's becoming a bigger star, sometimes trying to line up dates is tough. So a lot of things go into it. Like, originally, I thought that this was going to happen at AEW Redemption, the pay-per-view that is coming up. But instead, they move it to the spring break pay-per-view in Florida. Spring break event in Florida, but it's going to work out because it's probably going to pop a rating because Kenny Omega and MJF, Maxwell Jacob Friedman, are two of the best wrestlers in the world, so it's going to play out all right because that means you're going to get good ratings on HBO Max, on TNT. It's one of those where, because your company is so good, even what might seem

0: like as a loss because you're not running this at a pay-per-view. If you can pop a great number on television and make shareholders happy, thumbs up. Win, win, win. Point two for today. We have a WWE should have been lifer. He's exiting the company after he's letting his contract expire. Sheamus is no longer going to be with WWE. The reports.
1: All right. How and why? Why? You know, Sheamus, he has got to be with WWE. That has to happen.
0: Fella. The reports are that he was offered a restructured contract like we've been talking about for the past several weeks. And most likely, it was the pay cut contract where the reports were TKO have been offering lots of stars basically halving their deals whenever it comes to their money. Sheamus automatically rejected it.
1: Good. Now this is interesting. Does that start a walkout? Does that start a migration to AEW? And if you're AEW, you worked really hard to establish stars within your own company. How many people do you want to take on from WWE? And if I'm an AEW lifer, like I've built my brand in AEW, do I want to now be treated like a second-class citizen by my company because, oh, I've got a shot to get, let's just say, Cody Rhodes. I know it won't be Cody Rhodes, but, hey, we got a chance to get Cody Rhodes back. It's like, yeah, but, dude, he was here and he left. I mean, right. why are you bringing him back? Or somebody that's never been in AEW, are you going to push me to the back because you've got somebody that's more popular?
0: Right, and the thing you also have to go with that is AEW already has such a bloated roster. Does it help adding on what? Sheamus is like 48 years old, which that's crazy to think about because he doesn't look that.
1: No, dude looks good. He's taking care of himself. Unlike a lot of these guys.
0: Mm-hmm.
1: And you know who I credit for this? Cena and Rock.
0: Absolutely.
1: Look what happened when they took care of themselves. They really don't look much older than what they did when they were wrestling. And what have they been able to do? They've been able to make millions off of it as actors and action stars. Rock is in Moana. Cena's in countless movies. We should be getting a third year of Peacemaker, but I'm not going into that.
0: And I'm still waiting on a Dave Bautista and John Cena buddy cop movie.
1: Yeah, so, I mean, they've taken care of themselves. They still look good. And I think younger wrestlers have seen that and went, well, if I want to make a career outside of wrestling, I can't look old and haggard. I can't look like the Mickey Rourke character in The Wrestler. I mean, and that was always, I thought, Hulk's problem, Roddy Piper's problem.
0: Jimmy Snuka's problem.
1: Yeah, is that they just got, oh, I mean, think about Ric Flair. Ric Flair looks terrible.
0: Yeah, absolutely. And goodness, Ric Flair's been in bad shape for a bad while.
1: And I don't know if Sheamus can be an action hero. I think he'd be kind of funny in movies, to be quite honest. I could see him in like superhero movies as being a bad guy or something. But it's smart. If you take care of yourself, you've got a better opportunity to prosper off that.
0: Sheamus was in a Teenage Mutant Ninja Turtles movie.
1: We got something.
0: Your fun fact for the day. And also, we had a return last night for AEW as Willow Nightingale returned for the Women's Gauntlet match and actually won. She will be taking on AEW's Women Champion Tekla at AEW Redemption. And don't forget, she had to drop her TBS title about a month and a half ago because she had a shoulder injury. So returns and immediately jumps into the world title scene. Good for her. It's a big upgrade to go from like your middle of the show title to potentially being the women's world champion.
1: Well, I just want to say, Levi, I think this was a fabulous Thursday 3 count. A lot of information. I give it an A- because, again, no mention of Liv Morgan. And that does, you know.
0: Oh, I thought you were going to give me an A++++.
1: Well, you know, again, you work in more news about Liv Morgan, and then that'll add the plus. But always very well done.
0: Eric, I will let you, not audibly, physically, kick my tail in before I mention more Liv Morgan.
1: What is your problem with Liv Morgan?
0: The absolute worst thing going on in WWE right now, hand down. Hands down.
1: Yeah, I just don't see it.
0: Man, you need to get new glasses.
1: I don't see where Liv Morgan is a problem at all for anyone.
0: What are you, Dominic Mysterio over there?
1: Dom is so funny. And look, I'm a big Dominic Mysterio fan. I am just one of those people that I love people who embrace their roles. Because that's something that I had a hard time doing in my career because I always wanted to be something else. And I think that I had somebody like Dom to kind of mentor me or Ray mentor me in my radio career, and I've been a lot better. I love Dom because Dom's like, all right, yeah, I'll be the douchey heel. I'll do it. Whatever. He's like, Dom's got the best attitude. It's like, look, I'm at WWE. I'm living my dream. I'm just going to embrace it, whatever it is. And
0: because the thing about it is, well, you got to think about it. Give it a couple of years' time. Whenever he eventually, like, whenever Ray retires, and you know it's going to be Ray retires, so that way he can hand the legacy fully off to Dominic Mysterio. Like, Ray's probably going to retire in a retirement match against Dom, and Dom's going to go full-fledged babyface and just be the biggest one in the company.
1: You just used two words that I never thought would be in the same sentence, Ray Mysterio and retire. I don't see Ray retiring ever. I see Rey Mysterio being the guy in the walker that shows up.
0: Or like,
1: that just like Rey Mysterio at 85 back in the ring with no business being in the ring. But
0: and then he just moves fluently and you're like, how are you able to do this? Like, Rey, there's luchadors that are in like CMLL that are like mid-50s. We're like going close to 60 and they're still in there doing work and you're just in there. How is that possible?
1: Yeah, Rey Mysterio is never retiring, man. I think he's too addicted to the business. Coming up next, Christina Long joins us to tell us if we need to get...
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1: You're listening to the Morning Sports Beat with Eric G. and Levi Peckinpah. Joining us now here on the Morning Sports Beat, as she does every week at this time, it's Christina Long from Whole Hog Sports. Christina, if I haven't had an opportunity to say this to you, I want to say it to you now, but I thought your work on the deal that the credit union deal with Arkansas for the naming rights, I thought that was some very good reporting on your part.
11: Thank you so much. I really appreciate that. Yeah, it was a crazy busy week randomly in the middle of summer during a time when we're usually kind of struggling for things to do. So I was grateful there was work to be done.
1: Well, I think what surprised me is just how quickly that news came out, because I knew it would at some point. And now that it has come out and you've had an opportunity to see the amount of money Arkansas is getting and how it's going to be spread out throughout the next few years, how advantageous do you think this deal was for Arkansas?
11: Yeah, I think it was a big deal. I mean, I think one thing that, you know, gets a little bit lost in the number is, like, Learfield does keep some of that. I don't know how much. That's not something that I was told. I've heard a little bit of rumors, but I think, you know, even if, with the chunk that they'll keep, which is pretty common for schools to use a third party, not everyone does it. And something that was interesting was Hunter Yerchek, actually, when he was at Houston, facilitated a naming rights deal that Houston sold itself. They did not have a third party help them with it. So, like, that's something he's done before. But I do think, you know, even with that portion, this is still an advantageous deal. It's still a big deal. I think one reason that athletics and Community America didn't want the number out there is because it will, you know, it probably won't take that long for it to no longer be the largest deal in college sports, because now, you know, the market is set. People can point to that and say, well, this is what Arkansas is getting. Why shouldn't we get more? I think that's, you know, Hunter Yerchek said that was why they didn't really want it out there. But I do think that even if other people come in, you know, other schools come in over top of it, I do still think that is a big infusion of cash. It's money that they haven't been getting for the last couple of years while those rights have been expired. So I think it's a win. I think, you know, I am of the belief that it could have and should have been sooner. They should have gotten a deal. But at the same time, you know, they didn't have 9 SEC games to sell before, or 9 marquee games to sell. Or in terms of the home schedule, they're guaranteed to have more, not 9, obviously. But I think, you know, they wouldn't have had that if they'd done it, you know, 2 or 3 years ago. So at the same time, you know, you could put that spin on it if you want to. I still think, you know, having it unsold for a couple of years was not ideal and was not a good thing. But I do think that this deal is a win overall.
1: You mentioned that having more games to sell or more home games to sell. How much was playing a game in Little Rock a year? How much was that hurting them in getting this deal done?
11: I think that's a huge part of it, because the value of these deals comes from, often most of it is, you know, TV media value. It's TV eyeballs. It's, you know, when the broadcast says we're coming to you live from Community America Razorback Stadium. And if there's one game a year where they're not coming to you live from there when they should be, and other schools have them at their stadium for that game, you're losing money. You're leaving some money on the table. And so I do think that was a huge part of it. That was a large reason why they wanted to end that War Memorial game, why it's been up for debate for a long time. It's just, you know, there's other ways they would lose money on that game, but that is a large part of it.
1: So does this effectively put an end to the fact, does this effectively put an end to Arkansas ever playing again in Little Rock for a home game?
11: I mean, I wouldn't say never, but I don't expect them to enter another long-term contract where they give a game every year. You know, maybe they do things one-off, but even that I kind of doubt. So I don't think we'll see it for a while, and if we do, I honestly don't know that it would be like a regular season home game. Maybe we see them do some preseason stuff or things like that, but I would be surprised, especially if it were anytime soon, because just with the amount of, you know, Hunter Yerchek likes to call them levers, you know, revenue levers they're trying to pull and ways they're trying to get and keep more money, that's just a big thing that other schools just don't have.
1: Talking with Christina Long from Whole Hog Sports here on 92.1 The Ticket and the 92.1 The Ticket app. It was announced this week by the Big 12. They got $20 million to ink a deal with Monster Energy Drink to become the Monster Energy Drink Big 12. And you're going to have Monster Energy patches on every Big 12 uniform, along with whatever these schools sell. Like Arkansas's Tyson deal, and I think Kansas, they added it up. There's going to be 4 different patches on Kansas's uniform this year. Are we ready for the NASCARization of college football?
11: eventually we'll just get the soccer thing where there's not even like a team name on the thing. It'll just be a company name.
1: I believe it or not, I can see that. Is this something that you think the average college football fan is ready for, to see that much advertising in the game on uniforms, the field, and every place else?
11: I think it'll definitely take some getting used to. I am a little bit like, and maybe this is, you know, cynicism, or maybe this is like a generational thing. I'm so used to advertising being absolutely everywhere. Like, you're just being sold stuff constantly that it's like, I'm almost so used to it that it's like, yeah, okay, like whatever. When you watch sports, it happens. When you go anywhere, when you're on social media, when you get in your car, when you put on a podcast or put on the radio, you know, that's how, hey, we're in this business. That's how we make money. You got to sell ads. But this, everything is advertising. So I feel like I am sort of used to it, like used to the idea already, but I do think for a lot of people it will take some getting used to. I think one thing that's interesting about the, and I haven't read up on the Big 12 jersey deal a whole lot yet. I saw all the headlines and everything, but one thing that's interesting about that is, you know, I have no idea if the SEC is interested in doing something similar. They might not be. But when part of what made Arkansas's deal with Tyson so big and why they got as much money for it as they said they did is they are an exclusive partner. Arkansas is not going to sell, you know, you have another space available to sell, and Arkansas is not, on football jerseys specifically. I think some other teams they might sell some, but I think on football specifically, it's an exclusive partner. They're not going to sell that other space. So I don't know how it would work if, say, the SEC did want to become the Celsius SEC and put another energy drink logo on there. I don't know how that would work with Arkansas's like exclusive, you know, I don't think Arkansas could opt out of that. But anyway, probably doesn't matter. Don't think the SEC is doing that right now. But that did pop into my head with Arkansas having that exclusive deal.
1: Well, I mean, I think the interesting thing about that conversation, Christine, it goes back to what we talked about, how Hunter didn't want the number out there for Arkansas, because that set, you know, that sets the market. And certainly somebody like Alabama or Georgia would be able to get 80 to 90 million for their naming rights. Well, the Big 12 only got 20 million. You're the SEC. I would think that you could easily get upwards of 100 million for doing something like this. And if the SEC decides they want to go down that road, how much of it will be because you've got schools clamoring for it because they want to bring in more money to help pay for these expensive rosters that they're putting on the field every year?
11: Yeah, I think that would certainly be part of it. You know, if it would increase your conference, you know, payout, I think that's a big part of it. I still think, you know, obviously every bit counts, and we're seeing schools kind of try to squeeze out everything they can. I do think the media rights contracts would still, you know, they still fetch a lot more. There's a lot of bigger pieces to that pie, to that distribution pie, than this, you know, that kind of thing would be. But obviously it's not nothing. And like we said, every bit counts. So I think that would certainly be part of it. I'd be interested to know what, you know, how different Big Ten schools feel about it. Like, if they care, if they're like, I really don't want to have this monster logo on here, or if they're like, I'll put whatever you want on there if you give me some extra cash. I'd be curious kind of what the consensus is on that.
1: I think the only one that might have any objection is Brigham Young. But I mean, look, if it's bringing in money and it's what you're having to do to help cover costs, I don't know how many schools are gonna fight it now, because like you said, I mean, the talk about all this is the talk that we've all kind of come to here is everybody's looking for different sorts of revenue stream, and these are the obvious revenue streams. What I kind of wonder, are there going to be more creative revenue streams that coaches are going to have to be more open to, like opening up practices and allowing the schools to charge for people to watch certain practices during fall, during the season, simply so you can make more money? Do you see that opening up here in the next few years?
11: Maybe so. I mean, I think we've seen some schools do some similar things. I mean, Arkansas, I don't know if this was new last year or not, but I noticed it for the first time last year. Like, they sold, I think I'm right about this, you could like run through the A like before the team or something. And maybe you've always been able to do that. I don't remember. Or maybe now you could just pay for it. And they used to kind of give people that opportunity. I don't know. I remember Oklahoma was like going to selling some kind of VIP package where part of it, I remember the joke about it was part of the deal was you got to come and sit in the press conference. And so all the like sports media people were like, wow, what a great opportunity to sit in the press conference. Like, I don't know if I would pay a whole bunch of money to do that. It's not that exciting. But so I think we've seen some schools start to kind of do things like that with some of that VIP sort of stuff. I mean, people are trying to make premium experiences. That's why we're seeing a lot of changes in how stadiums are being built and developed. You know, rather than increasing capacity, they're trying to increase these kind of these premium experiences, premium seating. And I think we're kind of seeing things kind of go that direction. So, yeah, I mean, I think it's very plausible that schools could, you know, have things like that where, you know, you give people more behind the scenes stuff. You give them something that people feel like is really worth paying for and paying extra for. And a lot of that is going to be access to the team that they love and the coaches that they care about. And that's going to be an interesting sort of thing that you have to navigate as far as what access you allow and to who and for what price and is it going to sell?
1: Talking with Christina Long from Whole Hog Sports here on 92.1 The Ticket and the 92.1 The Ticket app. I want to go back to one of our favorite topics that you and I have talked about in the last couple of weeks, and that's Brennan Sorsby. NCAA now opening up an investigation on Cincinnati to find out what they knew. But my question is more of a bigger picture question. We're going to hear more of this. There are going to be more players that get caught gambling. That's just going to happen. How does the NCAA go about preventing this?
11: That's a hard thing. And I honestly don't know exactly what policies they have in place right now, besides just, you know, the rules and the idea that, you know, you kind of can't do that. I don't know what other kind of measures. I know the SEC, we talked about this. They voted at their meetings. They're going to have basically, it sounds like it'll kind of be like a mandatory HR training like you do at work, but it's about, you know, gambling for athletes. I don't know what policies they have in place to kind of try to, I think a lot of efforts are focused on kind of like education and kind of helping student athletes understand what it is that's available to them, what they are and aren't allowed to do, what the dangers are if they decide to do that. I think they also, I know a lot of their efforts have been focused on like harassment that athletes get from gamblers and the, you know, people kind of approaching them, trying to get information from them, things like that. I think they have a lot of, you know, I think that's been a big conversation over the last 2 years. So I'm not sure what they're already doing. And so I'm not sure what all they would change and adjust. But I think it's hard because they already have or are supposed to have, you know, a strict penalty for this. You know, obviously that was the whole thing with the Sorsby decision was that, you know, he was able to potentially get out of that. And then it kind of fell apart. But I think, I don't think that's going to be something that any time an athlete gets busted, that they're always going to be able to get out of the consequences. I don't necessarily think, you know, that was not a precedent setting, necessarily a blanket precedent setting decision. I think it was kind of case specific, but I think it's possible we see that again. But I do think, you know, the next time an athlete gets caught for this, you know, I would expect, I don't think the NCAA punishment is off the table now.
1: Yeah. One of my questions, Christina, was, and I want you to put yourself in the shoes of an athlete on this one. What if there was a rule, either by school, conference, NCAA, where you had to have an app on your phone that monitored your phone activity? Now, how comfortable would you feel about submitting to something like that?
11: Yeah, I remember we talked about this because that was going to be part of Sorsby's kind of plan was he was going to have to, you know, basically prove that he wasn't gambling anymore. And it was going to be part of that. So I know that is at least something that they do for athletes that have been caught. But I think, you know, for me, if I think about it in terms of like, okay, if I got a job where they wanted to surveil what I was doing on my phone all the time, that would not be something that I wanted. I mean, maybe, and honestly, I don't know how allowed that is. I mean, maybe if you give everybody like a work phone, you know, a company phone, different rules apply when the company owns the phone or something. So if the school like owns the phone or the NCAA owns the phone or however it would work, maybe it's different. But I still think you know, I would not, I can't imagine they would give every athlete a phone. Second, that would defeat the purpose because they could just be betting on their personal phone. So what is the point? And yeah, I think that raises huge, you know, privacy concerns. And I don't think a lot of people would be willing to do that. So I don't know how close they are to doing something like that. I mean, it's one of those things that feels like a solution, but then you kind of open a whole can of worms that you don't necessarily want to open. And I don't think a lot of people would be willing to do that, to have all of their activity monitored by this college sports governing body.
1: So will we see you down at SEC Media Days this year? Are you going to be on vacation during that time?
11: I will be on vacation, but Ethan will be there. So you'll see Ethan and Tom Murphy will be down there as well.
1: Well, hey, that's good company. We do wish you were down there as well. But, I mean, hey, Ethan and Tom, I mean, that's not chopped liver. It's not chopped liver at all. Those are two good guys. So that'll that'll be a lot of fun. Have fun on your vacation coming up here in a couple of weeks. We'll check with you again one more time before you head out on vacation. And do us a favor. Tell us where we can get your content.
11: Yeah, you can find all of our work at wholehogsports.com, and I'm on social media at Christina Long 00.
1: 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That's coming up next.
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7: Hi there, everyone. Hope you have a terrific start to your Thursday. Isolated storms are certainly possible later this afternoon, but temperatures will be red hot. I can assure you of that. Highs will be in the middle to upper 90s to near 100 degrees. Overnight lows will be in the middle 70s. Now, slightly higher rain chances are in the forecast for late Friday afternoon into the evening hours. However, it's this weekend where we could see more widespread thunderstorm development. Got about a 60 to 70% chance of showers and storms, with highs dropping off slightly into the upper 80s to lower 90s. For Kane Debain, Fox 24, I'm meteorologist Josh Rugger.
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0: 92.1 The Ticket app with Levi Peckinpah. I am Eric G. Thank you for hanging out with us today on the Morning Sports Beat. Wow. Cannot believe we are already to Thursday, which obviously means tomorrow, Friday, last day of the week. And you get to go enjoy your weekend after that. If you have to work on the weekend, thank you for doing your best to make sure that the city keeps running. Big 12 Media Day is going on this week. I'm not sure if they're, I don't know if it was a 2-day event or 3-day event. I mean, look, the SEC likes to spread it out through four. So Big 12 Media Days could keep going on. I don't really care other than the fact that Utah was at the podium this past day, or I guess it would be yesterday. And Morgan Scalley, their new head coach, spoke about the opportunity to play against the Razorbacks.
1: Well, much like Florida, anytime you can get an SEC program to come to Rice-Eccles Stadium, to come to the University of Utah, you're pretty fired up about it. It's obviously a storied program, and we can't wait to welcome them to Salt Lake City. Our stadium, our atmosphere is absolutely incredible, and we know that they're going to have a ton of athletes. And, you know, when you're preparing for a new offense, you're preparing for new personnel, that's no different than every other year. You know, you're going to do the best you can with the film you have. And ultimately, you know, we're just excited to snap the football.
0: You know, as Morgan Scalley was talking about having Florida come to Rice-Eccles in Salt Lake, and now you're having Arkansas come play in that same stadium, I started thinking about the return games. And that's something we've talked a lot about with basketball, is the fact that there's been a lack of big-time non-con opponents here. In fact, in 2 years that Levi and I have covered the team, the biggest name to play at Bud that's not an SEC team has been Louisville.
2: And it was a no choice because the SEC-ACC challenge.
0: Yeah, and the SEC-ACC challenge this year, you get North Carolina, which is really cool, but that game is in Chapel Hill, which, look, I'm thinking of all the road trips you make this year. That's the one. If you're not going down to the Bahamas to preview the team, of course, I don't know if I'm in the Bahamas how much I care to be watching basketball.
2: So basically, if you're not John Neighbors,
0: yeah, if you're not John Neighbors, I would make the trip to Chapel Hill if I could. That would be the one I'd most want to go to this season. But when it comes to football, we don't hear the same kind of complaints. In fact, last year, you could have gotten a ticket to that Notre Dame game. And there were people that were showing up late, and most people weren't all that excited about it because, in their mind, after losing back-to-back games to Ole Miss and Memphis, the outcome was predetermined. Oh, we're going to get our butts kicked. We got no chance at this game. And you know what? You were right. If you felt that way, you were absolutely right. Arkansas had no chance in that game. So, you know, RIP Sam Pittman and his head coaching career. But I wonder in football how much a Utah game excites you, or SMU, Virginia. You know, I think Virginia Tech would be interesting just from the fact that there are a lot of people that had their hearts set on James Franklin being the next head coach here at Arkansas. If you could do a home and home with them, that sort of brings up some of those feelings. But a home and home with Boston College, a home and home with, let's just say, Pitt or Syracuse. I'm trying to think in the ACC. I'm trying to avoid Clemson, Miami, and Florida State. Although you might want a piece of Florida State right now. You really might want to get a piece of Florida State while they're down and struggling and not doing much of anything, but
2: might be closing the coffin lid.
0: Yeah, but if you let's take the ACC, doing a home and home with SMU, I honestly don't think that's a bad thing. I don't know that Rhett Lashley would want to tie into it. I'm not sure Ryan Silverfield would want to tie into the whole Rhett Lashley thing, and it does kind of cast a it just kind of cast a weird
2: the dark cloud
0: shadow over it while he's still the coach. But that's honestly a team you probably ought to be doing a home and home with. Texas Tech, even though they're good, usually they're about on your level.
2: And that's another one of those Joey McGuire clouds.
0: TCU, Baylor, you know, and again, going back to the in the ACC, does a Virginia home and home do anything for you? Does, you know, because those are the kind of schools that I'm looking at. If you're forced to play, look, if you're going to play nine SEC games and you're forced to play another Power Four team, and we could go look at Arkansas's non-con schedule in the future, and I'll pull that up here in a second. But if in the Big Ten, if it's Nebraska, if it's Minnesota, Illinois, Illinois would be interesting just because the Bielema thing, but just the name brands. Forget the coaches and the specters around, you know, the specter around what would be the SMU cloud or even the Joey McGuire cloud with Texas Tech. I know they're playing Oklahoma State next year, which I think is a good one to play for Arkansas. But how do those names strike you in football? Getting those home and homes versus basketball, because I think if you're smart and you're having to schedule another Power Four team, you don't want to do a home and home with Michigan. You don't want to do a home and home with Ohio State. A home and home with Indiana, yeah, look, I'm all for. I don't care that they won the national championship. You should be better than Indiana most years. I don't care that Kirk Cignetti's there. I'm all for that. I'm all for, you know what, I'd even go for a home and home with Purdue. I don't think Purdue's biting off too much. But does that, like, Purdue coming here, what does that do for you as opposed to Notre Dame coming here next year?
2: Basically, because there are certain matchups where, again, you have a feeling you're on the ending of an instant butt-beating. Like, that's the one thing you're afraid of in certain contests. But if you go for something more the middle of the pack, you're right. Like, the question of, does that draw your interest? And for certain teams, I think that's yes, just depending on maybe legacy of the school and how they've been able to do and how the tenure of that coach has gone. So say for, like, I think a good example is, like, you brought up TCU with Sonny Dykes and what they've been able to do. If I was a fan, I'd be interested, and I would like that matchup against them, but like replace it with the Baylor. I don't know if Baylor would truly be that interesting right now, especially with Dave Aranda potentially on the outs. It's one of those where I think it's on a case-by-case basis, and if you're Arkansas, if you're trying to fill out your non-con going through the rest of the 20, going into 2030 or in your 2030s, try to find places where you believe that going into the year and going into later down the line, you believe they'll be interesting in that people will actually want to see you draw and see you actually go up against them as a quality opponent. Like, I think Utah was a good play whether or not Whittingham was there or not, because there's such a pull from, like, the LDS church and from Polynesian backgrounds that are influenced into the state of Utah to where you can almost guarantee that the Utes were coming out with a good squad, whether they're going to be over in Utah or back at Razorback Stadium.
0: Okay, so over the next few years, I'm just going to give you some of Arkansas's non-con opponents. So next year, you go to Tulsa, which again, I don't have that big a problem with. You're going to basically overtake that stadium.
2: Because, what, that's an extra hour and a half drive?
0: Yeah, and Tulsa doesn't have any fans. You also play Oklahoma State.
2: Fair.
0: I'm good with that. Good with that non-con. In 2029, Utah gives you the return game here, and then you play Arkansas here. Or not Arkansas, but Tulsa here, because I think it was a two-for-one.
2: Perfect.
0: So that's fine with me. In 2030, it's Texas Tech in Memphis. Again,
2: yeah.
0: I'm good with that. Again, Texas Tech is a school that you're going to open the season with, but
2: I mean, plus the rivalry, a potential rivalry of Joey McGuire and Ryan Silverfield sounds kind of interesting.
0: And you've got the return trip in 2031 out to Lubbock. In 2032, you're at Oklahoma State. Okay, again, fine with me. Like, I have no problem with these. In 2033, you're playing Oklahoma State again here. So you've signed a long-term deal with them, and then you're at Texas Tech in 2034. Again, these are not schools I have a problem with. And again, the other thing I like about playing Oklahoma State and Texas Tech is they're regional. That's the one thing I don't like about if you were to go play a Boston College or a Virginia Tech, a Brigham Young again, or a Colorado, is they're not regional games. You recruit in Texas, you recruit in Oklahoma, play those games. You recruit in Memphis.
2: There's no reason to have a game over in Timbuktu.
0: No.
2: It's better to keep it in your pipeline so that way, not only just for the people around you, the people in Arkansas, like there's so many different varying factors of staying around the region to get your non-con games that it just benefits Arkansas so much than having another game in Utah. And the weird thing is like all the non-con matchups you mentioned, the Notre Dame contest seems like such an outlier.
0: It is. And I will not tell you the member of the media that said this, but there was a member of the media that said Arkansas plays Utah next year. That's who they need to be playing. They don't need to be playing Notre Dame. And right now, for where the program is, they're 100% right. Now, if something were to happen, like a bolt of lightning were to strike and say this year somehow Ryan Silverfield leads the Razorbacks to 10 wins and you go to the playoffs,
2: where everybody turns into Darren McFadden,
0: and the next year you're 9 wins, and the year after that you're 10, and the year, I mean, like you bounce back and forth between 9 and 10 wins over the next 4 or 5 years. Well, then all of a sudden, yeah, that Texas Tech game doesn't look as attractive. That Oklahoma State game doesn't look as attractive. And now maybe you're saying to yourself, all right, I want to play Florida State. I want to play Miami. I want to play somebody of better quality in the Big Ten. Maybe I do want to go play Michigan State when they're good. Still have a hard time seeing Arkansas play Michigan. That just is a weird matchup to me. But maybe you're starting to think, all right, yeah, look, we could go to Happy Valley and we could compete. But that would take about 3-4 years of 9-10 wins in a row and the perception of the program changing from bottom of the SEC to now not just top of the SEC but perennial playoff contender. And then you would do that. As of now, when you're looking at bottom to mid-pack, outside looking in on the playoffs, I want to play those teams that I'm a lot closer than, teams that I might lose to, but I still think I can beat and be able to build and to be able to build something off of.
2: Because being David trying to swing at Goliath doesn't look good as a program.
0: I mean, last time I checked, David only beat Goliath one time. This was not a 7-game series. it's something the Bible didn't point out, is the fact that, you know, David just had to beat him one time. So I think that's more like an NCAA tournament.
2: You know? Well, see, where I was going to go.
0: David comes in as the 16 seed. Goliath is the one. David's UMBC. I don't know.
2: Well, the way I was thinking about it is in David versus Goliath, he has a stone that he flings. But David didn't have everybody yell at him about how he was a worthless excuse of a person trying to throw the stone.
0: Yeah.
2: Or trying to throw it and just get discouraged.
0: I mean, you know, I don't know. If we're playing a 7-game series, does Goliath catch the stone one time? I mean.
2: And then he just flings it back at you.
0: I mean, we never talk about the fact. I mean, David got a lucky shot in. Now, somebody's like, well, God was with him. Okay, so God was with you. Sometimes God's with people that shoot those free throws and they don't make them.
2: I watched enough Shaq.
0: You know, I've
2: seen Ben Wallace shoot a free throw.
0: There's no guarantee that God's not with you when you fumble the ball. I mean, I agree with you. I mean, I think it's a funny analogy. I mean, yeah, no, I don't want to go play Goliath 7 straight times. No, and just beat him once. David wants to play David every now and then.
2: Yeah, David wants a good fist fight against another person with himself, so that way he's got a good shot.
0: You know, you want a less biblical version of that? Think Mike Tyson in his prime. Not look, anybody who was sane during Mike Tyson's prime, before Buster Douglas got to him, anybody who was sane did not want to fight Mike Tyson, or didn't want to fight Mike Tyson until you've had some wins underneath your belt, because the odds of you going in there and beating him were slim to none, and Slim was on his way out of town, and chances of, heck, at that point in time, you weren't even going the distance. You're going to be lucky to go three rounds with the guy.
2: Mm-hmm.
0: That's not, you know, for my career, that's not something I want to, I don't want to be remembered as just another rung on Mike Tyson's ladder.
2: No.
0: To him becoming the baddest man on the planet. No, I don't want to be remembered as a boxer that was scrappy and fought hard and, you know, had a ton of wins. And maybe avoided Mike Tyson throughout his career. Say, some people call me a coward. I wasn't going to beat him. Let me just be upfront. I was never going to beat Mike Tyson. I was never going to put myself in that situation. Look, I was going to lose to other guys too, but, you know, hey, I at least had a fighting chance against them. Tyson could have ruined my career. I don't know why you're calling me a coward for not fighting him. So, I mean, that's kind of how I look at it. If you're Arkansas, don't fight Mike Tyson until you're ready to fight Mike Tyson. That's the whole reason Punch-Out is set up the way it is. You go through all those, you have to go through all those levels before you get to him and he knocks you out.
2: I want Glass Joe, okay?
0: You know, I don't throw Mike Tyson at you in the first matchup. It's not how it works. It's not how Nintendo made the game.
2: We're not going for the championship belt right now. We need to get some of the middleweights out the way before we get there.
0: By the way, I just realized something that could really make this place a lot cooler. What we need are stand-up arcade versions of Punch-Out and NBA Jam.
2: Thank you.
0: In this place. And you know what? And along with that, NFL Blitz. If you never played NFL Blitz, NFL Blitz was their version of NBA Jam. It was, those and Donkey Kong are my favorite stand up arcade video games. I was terrible at Donkey Kong, terrible at it. I was much better at Pac Man, which is why I think I like Donkey Kong better because it was the challenge and being Mario and trying to save the princess and jumping over barrels. It was a lot of fun, but. No, well, it wasn't, because I never made it past, like, that second ladder thing.
2: Wait, you get past the second one?
0: Oh, my reflexes were bad. Now, I'd kick ass at it at Atari, but Atari, it was much easier.
2: Yes.
0: It was much easier on Atari. So, but no, with three best video games ever, arcade-wise, in no particular order, NBA Jam, Punch-Out, mm-hmm. And Mike Tyson's Punch-Out was not available in an arcade game. It was just Punch-Out. You didn't have Mike Tyson. You didn't license
2: right.
0: for that.
2: Right.
0: Because it came before the Nintendo game. And then, Donkey Kong? NFL Blitz. And then, you know what? It was a really fun one was the Star Wars one.
2: Oh, yeah.
0: Where you got to be in the X-Wing. You know.
2: Yeah.
0: You know, going to shoot the Death Star. Those were the best video games.
2: Give me a good just straight up Super Mario Brothers game cabinet. Those were great because I actually remember whenever I was incredibly young, weirdly enough, where I would always play it at the dentist. The dentist had it.
0: Smart dentist.
2: Yes, very.
0: Hey, put those quarters in there. I'm gonna make more money off this, and you're gonna like coming in here.

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4: And I got news for John Calipari. 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
0: 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And who do you think Arkansas's biggest rival is, Levi? Like if you had to guess now, who is Arkansas's biggest rival in basketball?
3: Biggest rival in basketball? It's probably Kentucky. I think because the Cal factor's gone for me, I'm worn off on the matchup, but I think it's probably Kentucky.
0: What if I told you, good guess, but you're wrong? Then Arkansas's biggest rival is actually not in conference.
3: Then I would like to be enlightened.
0: It's Duke. It's not even a team on their schedule, and here's what I'm talking about. It's according to ESPN from 2014 to 2018. John Calipari's Kentucky and Mike Krzyzewski's Duke finished number one and number two in either order in recruiting classes. So for four straight years, they were number one, number two. In 2019, they both finished in the top 23. In 2020, they were back at number one and number two. John Shire takes over in 2022. Duke had the number one class, but lost out to Calipari's Kentucky in 2023. Cal comes to Arkansas in 2024, gets the number three class in 2025. This year, Arkansas's got the number one class, and so far this year, both of them have SEC Next 100 commits. So wherever Cal is, you know he's going to have a top three, top five, top three recruiting class. But for since 2014, it's been Cal versus Duke in the recruiting rankings. So from a recruiting standpoint, your biggest rival is Duke. You're having to out-recruit Duke because you're going for the same players. And it's Cal, in a way, it's Cal's fault because Cal was so successful with the one-and-dones, getting them to come to Kentucky, putting them in the NBA, making Kentucky more than competitive, giving them a chance to win a national championship, that Duke had to follow suit. So what it says to me, yeah, Duke and Arkansas should be playing every year in the non-con. And you've got a lot less to lose with that than you do the football team playing Notre Dame in the non-con.
3: Right.
0: Arkansas's biggest rival.
3: So what you're saying is Coach Cal is suffering from his own success now.
0: Hey, it's a good place to be. 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May God bless you and your families. The great Jackie Moon always says, everybody love everybody. And to quote Don Cornelius, love, peace, and soul.
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0: It's hour two, You Better You Bet. John Jastrzemski in for Nick Costos right here on Westwood One Sports. A lot happening here in the middle of July, and before you know it, the NFL is going to be back in our lives, which is an absolute thing of beauty.
1: And you know what's an absolute thing of beauty, too? Me looking at these Eastern Conference odds. We have the Knicks at plus 325 to win the conference, and they are properly priced. The Knicks should be favorites to win the Eastern Conference, even with the loss of Mitchell Robinson on his way to the Boston Celtics. You're bringing everybody back. It's the same starting five that thrived in basically every postseason series that you played. And continuity and vibes, camaraderie, chemistry, that goes a long way, as they say. Celtics are not properly priced. I'm sorry. They're not. The Celtics should not be the second favorite within the Eastern Conference. Like, to me, I'm putting them even with Toronto, and I'm putting them even with Philadelphia. And as I said earlier, Philadelphia is the team that has all the pizzazz by going and getting Jaylen Brown. Miami's the team with the pizzazz going and getting Giannis. I like Toronto and Kawhi, but guess what? Indiana's that team to watch. Keep an eye on the Indiana Pacers. Now, when it comes to LeBron James, listen, nothing is going to be more insufferable than the next few weeks, or maybe the next few days, or maybe it lasts until football season. Who the hell knows what the duration of the LeBron free agency tour is going to be and how long he wants to play this out and whatever it might be. Do we have Steve, by the way? I'm asking the crew. We're waiting on Steve Phillips, so I want to make sure we have him before I pop him up. No, not yet. Okay. Not yet. We'll have Steve Phillips in a little bit. I'll get back to that. Nothing's going to be more insufferable than the whole LeBron James deal. That said, if he's thinking about winning a championship, I think the priorities for LeBron are drastically different than his wants, needs, view, etc. for what he wants the final chapter of his career to go on to be. So everything about narrative and storyline would be great in either Cleveland or Golden State. I think it's better in Cleveland. He's played there twice. He's the hometown boy coming back. The kid from Akron. Ending the drought, getting a chance to be back on that floor one last time. Like, all of that to me, if you're LeBron James, means something. And from like a standpoint of LeBron and where he's at, like, he goes to Cleveland. They don't win, but like they're really good for a year. Like, they win 50 games. That matters. We'll have more on that in a little bit. We got Steve Phillips, the outstanding MLB Network personality. You hear him on MLB Network Radio all the time. He's always a great spot with the dog. Any former GM of the New York Mets. Steve, thanks for a few minutes. It's JJ. How's it going, my man?
2: JJ, I'm good. I'm good. Pass on my hellos to Nick. He, last time I was on, he didn't think I knew his name, but I just make sure Nick knows that I did bring him up in our conversation today.
1: I will bring that up, number one. Number two, I got to pull off the suits as well as you do on the MLB Network. I love it. You're looking great. You're looking spiffy. You're ready to go. But explain this to me, Steve Phillips. Why do the Yankees go through these swoons every single year? I get it. It's 162 games. I get it. You're going to have a bad stretch of baseball. But to look like this, and I know Aaron Judge is not playing. Steve, I feel like I'm having the same conversation with the Yankees year after year after year.
2: Yeah, you know what's interesting is that when we follow a certain team, you know, we experience what it's like for them, you know, year after year. But the reality is every other fan base feels the same way about their team. You know, I do a lot of, you know, local shows in different cities, in baseball cities, and they all have the same thing. They all go through it every year, and it's just the nature of this game. Now, this year for the Yankees, I think that you know, look, you lose Aaron Judge, who's, you know, not only your number two hitter and a big power bat, but one of the best players, if not the best player in the game. Then you lose Stanton, your number four hitter. Then at some point they lost McMahon, their number seven hitter. Then Jazz missed a couple games, your number, you know, five hitter. Then, you know, you've got Goldschmidt now, who's gone into a bit of a slump. But, you know, the Wells, the catcher, was hurt. So, that, you know, they've had so many different things that have gone on. But the bottom line is, when you have a superstar player around which you build, when that guy is out, you are a different team. And you know, the offense has just gone cold. Right when Judge went down, at one point they were 12-8 without Judge. And then it really has cooled off since then. You know, they were like 4-14 or something like that after that start where they were playing some better baseball. But, you know, they're lacking significant offense right now. And you don't build a roster that has a backup for Aaron Judge. You know, you don't have it. And so when that guy goes down, you need other people to produce and deliver. And what you can't do is start to play poor fundamental defensive baseball. And that's what's happened. I mean, the number of unearned runs that they've given up over the last 16, 17 games is like 29, 30 unearned runs. You know, it's effectively spotting the other team two runs per game and saying, okay, now we're ready. We're going to go get you. You're chasing your tail all the time, and that's where they have found themselves.
1: Totally fair. And look, they're going to get Judge back. They're going to make the postseason, but they're all in. They need an all-in move. Skubal's the name that's being thrown out there the most, Steve. That said, if they get Fried back and they get Rodon back, I like their rotation going into October. If it's not Tarek Skubal, give me another all-in type move Cashman and the 2026 Yankees could potentially make.
2: Yeah, I don't think it is Skubal. I think it's Mason Miller. I think they have to go to San Diego. The Padres desperately need starting pitching, and they desperately need outfield offensive production. Okay, well, you've got with Fried coming back, and at some point Clark Schmidt coming back, you're going to have Weathers and or Wells that could be moved along with Dominguez and or Spencer Jones in a deal. And if you have to throw in Elmer Rodriguez, but if I can get Mason Miller at the end of the game and move everybody else up a spot, Bedard into the eighth inning or Bednar into the eighth inning and Duvall and others into the seventh and Cruz into the seventh and sixth, then you protect your starting pitching. You can handle any matchup and situation. You've got a lockdown ninth inning guy, and you're not really hurting yourself in any significant way if you trade away those pieces, because you've got better pieces on your roster that aren't going to be a factor in the postseason. Like, well, the likelihood is that Warren is not going to pitch in. Wells is not going to pitch in the Warren's not going to pitch in the postseason. Sorry, in the rotation. So you've got other options where you can go there. I think that Mason Miller is the go-to move.
1: I absolutely love it. I mean, he's the best reliever in the sport. He's under team control. Sign me up right now. Okay, Steve. Skubal. I made the case at the start of the show. I get it. He's the player from a rotation standpoint that could alter a whole lot. If you're Milwaukee, you put him with Mizorowski. If you're Dombrowski in the all-in Phillies, you put him with Sanchez and Wheeler. Tampa Bay says, hey, we're going for it over the final 2 months. We'll make a move of that magnitude. Is there any chance, though, the Tigers, who had a terrible, terrible May where everything went wrong, aside from that, they're in a wide-open division. Cleveland has their problems. Are the White Sox ready to win yet? Is there any chance the Tigers play well here over the next 2 weeks and say, you know what, the hell with that, we're going to try and keep them and try to win the division?
2: Oh, I think there's still a chance. Sure, they've won 7 of 8. They've won 4 in a row. They're 8 games under .500, but they're only 4 games out of the 3rd wild card spot right now. So, yes, I think if they play well going into the All-Star break and come out of it playing their best baseball, then 100%, I think they could look at it and think, let's go for this thing. And, you know, we've invested to be all in this year. Let's go all in. And try to make a run, and let's try to buy instead of sell. And so I think it's too soon to tell. So with so many of these teams, it's going to come down to, you know, like in college basketball and even the NBA sometimes, whoever comes out at the start of the third quarter ends up winning a game, right? After halftime, whoever comes out gets off to that good start, they make their run, they can hold somebody off. It feels like that's what the baseball season is going to turn into. Coming out of the All-Star break, those first 10 days out of the break are going to be so critical, because they're going to define who's in, who's out, how they're looking at themselves, which direction they're moving. And so I think it's going to be a later developing trade market. There might be some teams that are obviously buyers and some teams who are obviously sellers that maybe they can match up. But if I'm a seller, I might wait a little bit just to be able to create some pressure and have some, because the demand should significantly outweigh the supply, which could mean the return, the price point, will be more significant for the seller. And so I think that, I think Detroit certainly can be a buyer in the end and get back into this race.
1: Steve Phillips, former GM, check him out on Sirius XM, MLB Network Radio, of course, on the MLB Network. Steve, let's just live in a world, though, where Scooble gets dealt. Gut, Milwaukee, Philly, Dodgers. I don't see him with the Yankees. If he's moved, what do you think is the best fit?
2: I think the Cubs. The Cubs really need to get some starting pitching. You know, they're going to be a playoff team. But they have just not had the kind of starting pitching that they need. I think the Cubs could look. It's certainly a Dombrowski move in Philadelphia. It's, you know, Dave loves stars. I could see him doing it. Atlanta could absolutely use Scooble to go up front with Sale in that rotation and make a difference. And Alex Anthopoulos has made big moves at the deadline before, adding David Price and Troy Tulowitzki in the past. And so you could find any number of teams. Milwaukee would be a great place to go. Tampa Bay would be a great place to go. Put them up there with McClanahan or Rasmussen in the rotation. And you know, I think that they're going to be players in it. I do. I think Tampa Bay is going to get in. I think the Cubs, though, are the team that really needs to do it. I think Jed Hoyer really needs to make the big move for Scooble and to get that fan base reengaged in a way that they believe in this team to make a run in the postseason.
1: You know, Steve, it's interesting. I thought the Red Sox a few weeks ago were like a surefire, guaranteed seller. They swept the Yankees, and they've been really, really good the last few weeks. Their pitching has been outstanding. I know you mentioned some of these sellers are going to wait as long as possible, deadline a little later this year. Has the calculus changed at all in Boston or not necessarily?
2: I don't think so, because it's not only that. Sure, they're playing better, but how many teams are in front of them still? And how many teams will they have to jump in order to get to a playoff spot? So as it stands now, I would expect them to sell. Now, again, if they get really hot and rattle off 10 out of 12, then maybe that changes the dynamic a little bit. But I'm with you. Their starting pitching's been good. They've started to get the Sigler kid and Caleb Durbin at third have started to get them some offensive production there. But I just don't see enough offense from them, enough power from them to be able to get it going. And so I think that in the long run, I think they're going to be on the outside looking in and likely making the deal to be a seller.
1: Steve, you know, I'm in New York. The Mets have been an absolute disaster on so many different fronts, on so many different levels. They fired their manager a couple of weeks ago, and they're one of the obvious. They're going to be sellers, whether it's Freddie Peralta, the arms in the bullpen, Robert when he comes back. But there's a bigger picture conversation. I've been spending a lot of time on it, this whole dynamic between Soto and Lindor. Is it to a point where the Mets have got to have a conversation with Francisco Lindor, or is that totally overblown? Because, like, there's also an argument to be made that, hey, if you have better dynamics within your clubhouse and you bring in veterans that could kind of get those guys to come together – I mean, you've been running teams. I'm sure you can find guys in clubhouses that don't like one another, but if they're performing and you're winning, it's not nearly as big a story. Is the Lindor-Soto dynamic to a point where the Mets have got to say enough is enough?
2: Well, I think I guess they've tried to address it, but this would be a major priority for me, that the reality is I'm not trading Soto. It's an immovable contract. And I don't think that Lindor is probably a movable contract right now. So we're sort of stuck together, and winning cures all ills, right? That if you start to win, you can figure it out. Their issue is not chemistry on this team. It's talent. They're not a good enough team to be able to win. And so certainly you can get more out of a lesser team when guys are pulling together, rowing in the same direction, but not, you're not going to turn it into a playoff team. And so they're a bit of a mess on the roster that needs to be reconfigured. In the meantime, enough is enough of this nonsense. Like, if somebody kept making a big deal out of me having a problem with somebody else, at some point I'd sit down, listen, we got to try to find a way to make this work. Now, it doesn't mean you're not going to ever run in again. Look, Bobby Valentine and I did not always see eye to eye when he was the manager and I was the general manager, but we would always find ways to regroup and try to, you know, start over again in the relationship and start to build. And if something would happen, and we'd have to start to go over again. But you've got to find a commitment to do that, because you understand that it's in the best interest of the team for everybody to be locked in step with each other. So, you know, they're proud guys, and, you know, maybe one guy doesn't want to be the one who sort of kowtows to the other. But at some point, they've got to find a way to coexist. And if it has to be forced, I would force it from the top, from ownership, from the front office, from the manager, but it's got to happen.
1: Steve, final one. National League, you know the deal. Dodgers going for the three-peat, trying to do it for the first time since the Yankees, 98, 99, 2000. They're even money to go and win the National League. Milwaukee with the Miz, they're the second favorite. Then you got the Braves and the Phillies. I look at the Phillies, and I know they lost to the Dodgers in four games last year. You've got all those future Hall of Famers in the lineup. Schwarber, Harper, Marsh is having a monster year. You got the 1-2 punch of Sanchez and Wheeler. I'd make the argument they're the biggest threats to the Dodgers within the National League. Are you on the same page, or are you looking at somebody different?
2: I think Milwaukee probably is. You know, the only thing about Milwaukee is, you know, they're fifth in runs scored and they're 28th in home runs. And, you know, the currency of offense in the postseason is home runs. You know, the number of times that the Brewers put up a crooked number in an inning offensively and don't hit a home run, it's unbelievable how they're able to do it. They just, they find ways to link hits together in innings that other teams don't. Like, and for another team, it's a bloop and a bomb, and you get a crooked number up, right? You get a two spot up on the scoreboard. For the Brewers, it's four singles, you know, and guys taking extra bases and advancing on and out. And sometimes in the playoffs, it's hard to get four singles when you're facing some of those pitchers. Now, they do have some power this year. I mean, Churio and Yelich can swing, and Bowers has had some power. Wilson Contreras got some home run, or William Contreras has hit some home runs. But they could probably use a power bat in the mix and another pitcher. But I like their bullpen. I like their manager. I think that probably Milwaukee is the biggest threat. But I'm with you on Philadelphia. I keep wondering if something's missing in that group. And we'll see what Dave Dombrowski brings in at the deadline. And I think Atlanta is also a team that if they could add a starting pitcher at the front, they could become a much scarier team too, because Sale's a tough matchup for anybody. And if you get another ace, they get a Scooble, that could make a tremendous difference for them.
1: It's going to be a whole lot of fun. Steve, I'm just a sucker for the Mattingly narrative, though, man. I can't get enough. The guy never thought he'd manage again. His son's in the front office. Now he's got this loaded, fun team in Philadelphia. I can't get enough of this, man. Donnie Baseball's back.
2: Yeah, it's a great story. And he's such a good guy. I haven't gotten to know him over the years. And, you know, he was going to be done, and he was going to stay home with his younger son. And then his son called and asked if he wanted to coach, and he did. Next thing you know, he's managing. And it's not because Don Mattingly is a better manager than Rob Thompson. It's because oftentimes when you change managers, you go from the even keel, steady guy to the more abrupt guy, right? You go to a Dallas Green or, you know, a Lou Piniella. But, you know, Don Mattingly's demeanor is much like Rob Thompson. He's more understated. It's just the team woke up a little bit under Donnie Baseball. But I'm so happy for him and for Preston. What a nice dynamic for their relationship, because that's always icy, man. The marriage is nice and the storyline's great, but what if you have to fire your dad? How do you manage that one with it? And then many of us are thinking to ourselves, you know, that wouldn't be the worst thing to have to do. To be able to be in a spot we get to fire our father along the way. So it'll be interesting to see how it plays out, but it is one of the best storylines of the year.
1: Steve, you're the best, man. Give dog hell. Appreciate a few minutes, and we'll be watching and hit him straight, okay? Make sure you hit him straight.
2: All right, JJ. Thanks so much.
1: There you have it. That's Steve Phillips, MLB Network, SiriusXM, MLB Network Radio. When we come back, Justin Verlander is going to the All-Star game. It's a swan song for Justin Verlander. So where's he ranking my all-time starters going back to my lifetime in 1988? He cracking the top five. We'll dive into that. We got a lot more to do right here. You better, you bet. JJ in for Nick Costos.
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0: By all accounts, Malik Thomas was being told that he was going to be picked in the first round, or at least had every indication that he was going to be picked in the first round. 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
2: 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So we kick off our final hour of the show. It's never too early to start dreaming about the 2026 NFL season. And I did mention that my week of vacation, which will be the last week in July, it's where I really get in the lab. It might be a cocktail in hand. It used to be like the old school magazine. Back in the day, it was a newspaper. Now, I don't even bring the iPad to the beach. It's just too much work. It's too much slugging, schlepping the whole deal. So it's literally me reading on the phone. I get out of the water. Otherwise, I get bored at the beach. I love being at the beach. I have like a 3-hour time limit of being at the beach. That's usually like the shelf life for me because then I get absolutely roasted. It's just, I went in the water. I sat in the sand. I read a little bit. I'm good. But that is where those moments of, hey, full-fledged NFL research are going to come to this little pea brain. And hopefully we'll have a whole lot of success. We're all over the Washington Commanders as a sell team a year ago. Unfortunately, we had the Patriots as a sell team as well. So we ended up batting 50. You know, you bat 500 with the futures. If you have some plus money thrown in there, it's well worth it. It's well worth it. Now, there was some news yesterday. Justin Verlander's announced to the All-Star team. And he's like the honorary pick. He's like the commissioner's pick because this is going to be the final season of Justin Verlander's career. And Justin Verlander's had an outstanding, outstanding first ballot Hall of Fame type of career. Most of his tenure with the Detroit Tigers, obviously won a couple of championships with the Houston Astros, won a couple of Cy Youngs along the way, won an MVP. Don't want to forget about that. Verlander had me thinking, okay, I have been a baseball fan since what? 1994, 1995, coming of age. I'm 38 years old. So I can't give you Nolan Ryan. I can't give you Tom Seaver. But I wanted to look at this like objectively. In my years of being a baseball fan, who would crack the top 10 all-time starters that I've seen? And where would Justin Verlander fit on that list? Well, after sitting down, after kind of putting it all together, he falls short of the top five. I could not put him in the top five. And I'm going to work my way from one down to 10. And I think my answers for a couple of these are going to surprise you because my number one pitcher that I've seen in my lifetime, not throwing a great Mariano Rivera in there because we excluded relief pitchers, starting pitchers. The most dominant, the most impressive starting pitcher of my lifetime, without question, is Pedro Martinez. And I know he does not have the longevity that you're going to get from a Clemens, that you're going to get from a Greg Maddux or a Randy Johnson. But the bottom line is this. At the peak of their prowess, was there ever a starter better than 99, 2000 Pedro Martinez? The answer to that question for me is no. So I am going to take that. I am going to supersede that over any of the longevity factors that you could throw into the equation. Pedro was always going to have that top spot for me. And the numbers aren't going to back it up, but the eye test is going to back it up. And it's coming from somebody that absolutely detested Pedro Martinez when he pitched for the Boston Red Sox. So I think it shows you I'm giving you an element of fair and balanced and reasonable all in the same sentence. So I am putting Pedro in that top spot. Now, I don't want to hear about steroids. I don't care about steroids. 2, 3, and 4, I think you're splitting hairs, honestly, between these three guys. I have Clemens in the 2 spot. I then put Randy Johnson 3rd, and then I put Greg Maddux 4th. Is there a case to be made that Randy Johnson could be ahead of Roger Clemens? Potentially. And I did dock those guys a little bit because there were some shady

0: postseason moments for all of them. Roger Clemens had plenty of postseason duds. Randy Johnson, despite the 2001 World Series winning co-MVP with Curt Schilling, there were World Series duds. I mean, they're all, listen, Clemens is 7-time Cy Young. He's got MVP. Randy Johnson was a 10-time Cy Young at 5 Cy Youngs. But 10-time All-Star, 5 Cy Youngs. And Maddux was an 8-time All-Star, 4 Cy Youngs. So they all had a different craft about the way they went about their business. All dominant nonetheless. So I think that top four is really tough to crack. Five, I went with Roy Halladay. And he didn't have the longevity that Verlander put together, that Clayton Kershaw put together. I docked Clayton Kershaw. Because how many times did I watch Clayton Kershaw go and basically wet the bed in every postseason and every World Series start that you saw him pitch? Like, I'm penalizing him that for that. I saw Roy Halladay go and throw a freaking no-hitter in a playoff game. Roy Halladay, who won multiple Cy Youngs, who, from an eye test standpoint, wowed me in many ways, more so than a guy like Justin Verlander. So my top five, Pedro, Clemens, Johnson, Maddux, Halladay. Now, where did Verlander fit in? I had him right below Clayton Kershaw. Kershaw, better regular season pitcher. Verlander, better in the postseason. Verlander's ahead of Scherzer. Scherzer's got a really good resume. He doesn't have an MVP. He doesn't have multiple championships. And there's a great rivalry between those two guys. So that was close. Verlander, Scherzer. And then I rounded out my list. Ninth on my list was John Smoltz. He's got to be there. All-time great postseason performer. Starter, reliever, brilliant, brilliant pitcher. And 10, I didn't go with Tom Glavine. Maybe this is the Yankee homer in me talking. I put CC Sabathia there because of what he did in 2008 for the Milwaukee Brewers. Then you throw in the fact that he goes to the Yankees in his first year and he wins a Cy Young. Sorry, Tom Glavine, you're on the outside looking in. When we come back, final hour, you better, you bet. I sell. 2026 NFL season, 3 for each. I feel really, really good about these. Hopefully my futures accounts will indicate as such. We're coming right back.
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0: Yeah, we have reached the final hour. It is You Better You Bet. John Jastrzemski in for Nick Costos, holding the fourth down right here on Westwood One Sports, presented by our friends over at BetMGM. And I've been waiting all show to do this because you can never have enough NFL in your life. Like, I'm chomping at the bit. The crew is chomping at the bit. We're going to see if I tick my new friends off, because despite the fact that the full complement of research is not fully done, we're not all the way there yet on what is today's date, July the 9th. I want to make sure we don't screw it up. The days kind of blend together when you're dealing with the summer months. July 9th, for those of you keeping score at home. To get my three must-buys and my three must-sells for the 2026 season. And I will admit, one of these teams, there is going to be a feeling of, really, bro? You're going there again with this group after what you've seen each of the last 2 years? And what is the team I'm referencing right out of the gate? That happens to be Mr. Aloe, Joe Burrow. That happens to be Ja'Marr Chase and T. Higgins and Chase Brown and all of the firepower and all of the star fantasy prowess material that the Cincinnati Bengals bring to the table that has not necessarily equated to a whole lot of victories over the last 2 years. So I think there is a fair sentiment within the audience that would say, JJ, explain this to me, buddy boy. Why is it going to be different for Cincinnati this time around in 2026? Can I give you two reasons? Number one, the Bengals are a much improved defensive team. Much improved. I am not saying that Dexter Lawrence is the be-all, end-all. They did not add Myles Garrett. They did not add Lawrence Taylor in their prime. But for a team that was in dire need of an elite-level player to come onto their defense, to anchor stopping the run, which is something that destroyed them throughout the course of last season, Dexter Lawrence is going to do exactly that. The schedule sets up in a way for Cincinnati not finishing in first place, not finishing in second place. Get a couple of easier games. That's going to inflate the win total a little bit. And I want you to understand, you get a guy when he plays a quarterback in Joe Burrow, that's one of the best that football has to offer. There's no debating that. When Joe Burrow plays, he performs. They get off to slow starts. They know they get off to slow starts. Joe Burrow has gotten hurt. But if you can weather the storm early, keep Burrow on the field, don't bury yourself in the month of September with a Cleveland team rebuilding. We know that. A Pittsburgh team that is clearly on their last legs, which we will get to later on, trying to reunite Mike McCarthy and Aaron Rodgers. Sorry, 2010 is not walking through that door. I'm not the biggest Zach Taylor fan. Has he taken a team to the Super Bowl? He has. Has he won games in the playoffs? He has. I'm buying Cincinnati. They will be a playoff team. They will win double-digit games. They will be heard from in the month of January. That's team number one. Team number two that we are looking to buy. And this one bothers me a little bit because I know there's always public sentiment with this team. And I have to admit, traditionally, I'm never on board with this group. I'm never a believer in this group because in many ways, the juice ultimately is never worth the squeeze with the Dallas Cowboys. That said, oh baby, how about those Cowboys? How about those Cowboys in 2026? Believe it, they're winning the NFC East. Philadelphia's situation to me has now gotten to a point of absurd. And what do I mean by that? A.J. Brown out. You thinking the circus is going to die down in Philadelphia? I don't think so. Nick Sirianni is still there. Who, by the way, with a Super Bowl, is still one of the most overrated coaches in the league. And all you need to know about Nick Sirianni and the Philadelphia Eagles, and I love Howie Roseman, one of the best executives in sports. There's no denying that. He has seen teams blow up from time to time. We saw with the Eagles a couple of years ago. He had to go and blow up a team a few years back after winning. So, like, this is not uncharted waters for Philadelphia. I think there is that combustibility type of element within their team. And my point on Sirianni stands. Like, he won a Super Bowl. He's been to two. Would you want him as a top? Like, is he a top 10 coach in the sport? He's not. Like, if you're telling me right now, would you rather have Kyle Shanahan, who hasn't won a Super Bowl, or Nick Sirianni coaching your team? You decide. I know he's had some issues and some extracurriculars off the field, but Mike Vrabel, who has not won a Super Bowl, or Nick Sirianni, who would you rather have coaching your team? I mean, honest question. Is anybody telling me they'd rather have Nick Sirianni coaching their team? I don't think so. But, JJ, get me to Dallas. You don't like Philadelphia? Fine. Why do you like Dallas? Their offense is elite. I think it's elite. CeeDee Lamb, George Pickens, Ferguson at tight end. Dak Prescott. There are questions about January, Dak Prescott. To me, there are not questions about September to December, Dak Prescott. That guy's really, really good. That guy willed the team that had absolutely, positively nothing to work with on the defensive side of the ball, basically into the playoff race in a very loaded, very difficult NFC just a year ago. I don't think the defense is great. I think it's going to be significantly improved. Full season of Quinnen Williams anchoring that defensive line. Adding my favorite player in the draft without question in Caleb Downs, which to me, I'd still be dancing some more if I were in Dallas with the idea that he fell to me in the draft. Thank you for cooperating, Miami Dolphins, who weren't at a point in their franchise at the moment where they're like, yeah, we can take a safety because we got 10 zillion needs to fill. I get that. You take advantage of that if you're Dallas. The New York Giants had two first-round picks and did not make Caleb Downs one of their first two first-round picks. I think that'll end up being a costly decision. That guy just oozes intangibles. That guy just oozes playmaking on that side of the ball. That's been lacking for Dallas. Dallas will win double-digit games. Dallas may have the same problems come playoff time. That's not the feature of our buy-sell segment, ladies and gentlemen, boys and girls. It's about getting to the playoffs. It's about winning double-digit games. I'm in on the Dallas Cowboys. Shoddy, baby. No Eberflus. What a loser. Don't got to deal with that. Two down, one to go. Now, this is where I might lose you. Because there's some sexiness with the Bengals. There's always sexiness with the Cowboys. I can't believe I'm about to do what I'm about to do. You want to know why? I'm a New Yorker, as you know. I lived through the Bobby Sala New York Jets era. I lived through the Brian Dable New York Giants era, where I thought for sure the Giants had their head coach. He's going for two in his first game against the Tennessee Titans a few years ago. Goes to the playoffs with Daniel Jones. I'm like, wins a playoff game with Daniel Jones. I'm like, wow, the Giants got a coach. From that point forward, they were comically bad. Absurdly bad. Unwatchable on so many different fronts, on so many different levels. I say all of that because your boy, John Jastrzemski, can't wait. Can't freaking wait to go and get on board with Bobby Sala and Brian Daboll and the Tennessee Titans to go and be a bye in 2026. I'm betting they're over for wins. I'm going to sprinkle them to make the postseason. And I may be dumb enough to go and bet them a little under 9-1 to go and win the AFC South. I think the second time around for Sala will be different as a head coach. He's got a good offensive coordinator. He's got a really talented quarterback. Cam Ward can play. The glimpses, the flashes, they were there in his first season. He had nothing to work with. Titans spent a ton of money in free agency. I think Daboll gives them a baseline of confidence as far as what he can do as an offensive coordinator. And defensively, I think they're going to look totally different under Sala. Totally, totally, totally different under Sala. And it's the division to go and buy opportunity. Are you ready to be all in on the Jacksonville Jaguars? I'm not. Now, I love me the Houston Texans and what they do defensively. I want to remind everybody, CJ Stroud put together two of the worst playoff games I think I've ever seen a quarterback play. One was in a win against the Pittsburgh Steelers, where I had way too much money on the Houston Texans to go win that game on that wild card Monday. And I was basically pacing through the apartment in Brooklyn as I'm watching him not put the Steelers away until a fluky play in the fourth quarter. And then the following week in New England is 3 hours of my life I'd like to have back. And I saw my Texans futures, my AFC future, my Super Bowl future all get flushed down a Foxborough Stadium toilet. It was not pleasant. It was not ideal. Maybe there's vulnerability there. There easily could be vulnerability there within that offense and that team maybe adding on a little bit of age. The Colts, they went all in. Are you sure you want to go all in with Daniel Jones as your quarterback when he doesn't play and he's basically only given you about 8 games of elite level quarterback performance? I think from a sky's the limit, quarterback ceiling perspective. Ward has multiple different layers of elite offensive football that he has not hit yet. And maybe he has just barely scratched the surface. We've seen a lot of these quarterbacks in the second year go and make a monstrous leap. Let's take a shot on it. Tennessee Titans by number three. Now, we have the great Bill Zimmerman, who I've been working with over the last 24 hours. He's been introduced to the madness of JJ. Bill, you've worked with a lot of crazies over the years. You've dealt with Dog. You deal with Nikki on a regular basis. Now you got to deal with me. Apologies in advance. Out of the three I gave from a buy perspective, give me the one you like the most and give me the one that makes you the most sick. Because I could tell one of these has already set you off, which is okay. I like that.
9: Well, to me, I love your Titans pick. We actually talked about this on this show a couple months ago, that if you were going worst to first teams, the Titans would be one of those teams. I'd sit there and go, this team, they could surprise some people if things go right. Now, it's dangerous to look at teams that are basically considered bad organizations and think they're going to turn it around. But look, even bad organizations like the Titans, because they are, you know, figure it out sometimes and get things right. So I like the Titans pick. The Cowboys, it's one of those things for me where, like, I kind of want to believe it when I see it, but certainly with an improved defense, there's no reason that team can't win 10 or 11 games.
0: But you get my point, though, on the Cowboys, though, Bill. I do want to make this clear with Dallas. This is not some sort of referendum now that's going to be different for them in January, but I think they have all the makings of a team that could get to the playoffs and win a division this year. There's a difference.
9: Yeah, they certainly can. And I mean, the Eagles don't have A.J. Brown. The door is definitely open there for the Cowboys. So I see where you're going with it. I don't have a problem with it. To me, I'm not selling the Cincinnati Bengals, but I am just keeping that one. Like, I'm not touching it, because to me, there's just been too much for me with the Bengals, especially at the top with Zach Taylor. He is a coach I do not trust. I don't, you know, I've heard they're going to do more under center. They're going to do things to hopefully protect Joe Burrow more. That's all smart, and I applaud that. I don't trust Zach Taylor, and I do, I Sexy Dexy, I love. I think that was a good move. I know the 10th pick was steep, but I think that was something they had to do. The defense is definitely going to be better. Am I buying this team? I don't know. Like, if you tell me they're going to go 9-8, sure, because that seems to be what they do every year. There's just something that's just not right with this team. I can't even quite put my finger on it. I know obviously people point to the defense, but to me, it's mostly at Zach Taylor. He's just a guy I don't trust. And I think if Burrow had a better coach working with him, if it was like a McVay, Stafford, I'll even throw in like Ben Johnson, Caleb, like these pairings, Reed and Mahomes, like I'd have more faith. But I just, Zach Taylor to me is the big problem there.
0: I understand it, and I think it's justified. However, he did take a team to the Super Bowl. We have a basis of that. Won an AFC championship game in as fluky a way as possible, but was down massive points against Mahomes and the Kansas City Chiefs and won a game. The thing for me with Cincinnati, this is such a pivotal year for that entire organization. Like, there are years that are like fork in the road moments where you're either going to take one door or go the other way. There is a path to this year blowing up in Cincinnati to the point where Joe Burrow's like, get me the hell out of here. Like, that could happen if all of a sudden the defense stinks again, the coaching is problematic, the organization is the organization, and it's like, oh my God, I'm not staying here the rest of my career. I'm not doing this. But there's also a pathway to them being a top five offensive team in the sport. And with an improved defense, that leads you to double-digit wins. And I think you get there. I think you'll see Baltimore and Cincinnati beat up on a whole lot of teams this year. Baltimore, for different reasons, they're a more well-rounded, more talented team. But those are two teams that I think are going to take names and kick ass basically all season long. I didn't throw Baltimore in there because, like, to me, Bill, like, throwing Baltimore and throwing Buffalo in or Seattle or the Rams or any of these teams that are elite, sorry, not allowed to do that. That's obvious. We all expect that. You know what I mean?
9: Yeah, like you want to pick those mid-level teams, and who do you think is going to fall back and who do you think is going to make the jump? So I like where you're going with Cincinnati. Like I said, concerns with Zach Taylor, but I do agree with you. If you are wrong and the Bengals don't click and they are sitting at 6-11 again, I think that's when Joe Burrow, I think that's when, you know, the volcano erupts and we are going to have a wild offseason next year of Joe Burrow speculation.
0: Okay, I'll give you this. You could get one, not my three. Give me a bye for 2026. I give you open forum now.
9: All right. I'm going to do this because, and I've talked about this a couple of times, and our sound guy, Kenny Henderson, is going to roll his eyes at me, but I am buying the Minnesota Vikings because I am buying that Kevin O'Connell is going to figure things out with Kyler Murray. And that's going to make that off. I mean, the fact that their quarterback room was so bad last year that they made Justin Jefferson irrelevant. Do you know how hard that is to do? Like, genuinely, someone as good as Justin Jefferson, because usually bad quarterbacks, they just feed their number one receiver. But no, they couldn't even get Justin Jefferson the ball. Kyler Murray, if he doesn't have to be a superstar. If he's functional, that offense takes a lot of steps forward. I do think their defense isn't going to be quite as good, but I trust Brian Flores and Kevin O'Connell. I think that's a lethal combo, offense and defense. I think the fact that the Vikings went 9-8 last year, I think they could easily jump to 11-12 wins and win the North.
0: That is an interesting, interesting jumping off point. We will give my three cells when we come back, but there was a team that almost found their way into the bye category. Bill made the case for him. I couldn't get there. I'll tell you why I couldn't get there when we come back. It's You Better You Bet. John Jastrzemski in for Nick Costos right here on Westwood One Sports.
14: We know you're jonesing for some football just like we are. NFL training camps begin opening in 13 days. And yes, we're counting. You're home for the NFL. Westwood One Sports.
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1: 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Almost lost the last portion of that read, but we have it. Now, we need some winners today. We have an afternoon in baseball. I want to give you at least a couple to have some fun with, and we can track throughout the course of the day. And if they lose, you guys can get my at replies and my feelings and make fun of me. It's totally fine. I'm totally game for it. I was very tempted to give you guys the Yankees today, and then I realized it's Paul Blackburn in an opener role taking on Rasmussen, who's one of the best starters in the American League, and a guy, historically speaking, the Yankees never, ever, ever, ever, ever hit. If you like anything in the Yankee game, the play to me is under. The Yankees have struck out 10 zillion times over the last 2 weeks. They struck out consecutively 17 times on Monday and Tuesday's game, and they got shut out on Wednesday. Under is probably your play for Yankees Rays. I wouldn't go anywhere on the other side. Speaking of a game, I would go on the other side. Underdog play. Friends don't let friends bet the Kansas City Royals, right? JJ bet them to win the division. Wrong. JJ bet them over wins. Wrong. You know what I'm going to do today? I'm going to bet the Kansas City Royals because they're plus money against Sean Manaea. Michael Wacha, believe it or not, has thrown the ball pretty well for KC. Manaea is pitching to an ERA that's close to 5. You're going to lay money with the Mets? Have you watched the Mets this year? I'll take plus money with a terrible, terrible, terrible Kansas City Royal team and hold my nose. Give you another one I like. See, I want to get back in the good graces of the folks from Chicago. The White Sox have lost the first 2 games of this series against the Boston Red Sox. Red Sox are on fire. They've gotten themselves, believe it or not, back into a pennant race. I think it ends today. Chicago, line opened at 115. It's up to 125. I know Anthony Kay is incredibly mediocre, but I think this is a game against Sandoval. You see the White Sox go and get going. Let's take the White Sox minus the 125 on BetMGM. And then do we have anything else we like in Major League Baseball? I gave you a few there. I gave you the under in the Yankee game. I gave you the Royals at plus money. I gave you the White Sox. Nah, I'm not going to give you another play. But I am going to give you one future that you should go and take. Because you should always look to have in the portfolio a Super Bowl future that's greater than 10-1. Like, if it's under 10-1, it's like, is it even worth it? And in many cases, the answer to that question is no, unless it was the Kansas City Chiefs and what they're able to do. But there's one to me that makes a lot of sense. And I see it at 17-1. And I know what the chatter is. Hey, the Rams added Myles Garrett. It's all in for McVay, Stafford, and company. Then it's Seattle in that division. Oh, it's Mike McDonald's defense, everything that comes with that. Nobody repeats anymore. Unless you're the Chiefs. Doesn't happen. San Francisco sitting at 17-1 to me is very, very appealing. They had a year from hell. Everybody went down with injury. Yet the offense was elite. Brock Purdy played great. Christian McCaffrey basically turned back the clock and looked like Christian McCaffrey we saw in Carolina. There's a ton of talent on the defense, a defense that was ravaged by injury. Kyle Shanahan's an outstanding coach. They know how to win games. And normally with the Niners, and the calculus changed a little bit on this a year ago, because normally they either miss the postseason or like go to the Super Bowl. This happened to be a year that they ended up losing in the divisional round. But I still am a firm believer of all of the talent you have on that team. A lot of pedigree on that team. A lot of pride on that team. And it's kind of like a now or never type year for the Niners, who are just getting older and older by the minute. But I still think there's one last run for that team. So I don't think they're going to win the Super Bowl. At 17-1, is it a ticket I'd like to have? Yes. Yes, because I think they'll be in the playoffs, and I think that number will drop as the season goes along. Now, as a final thought from

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0: worry, the best people are on it to make sure these two make it out of the stadium safely. They're really cute.
1: I'll make some calls.
2: We saw a raccoon on the golf course last week.
1: Well, yeah, we were in nature. Of course. We weren't on a baseball
2: diamond. No, that's the first time I've seen a raccoon on that golf course, though.
0: Don't worry, the best people are on it.
1: The best people are on it. The best people are on it.
2: Who is he calling?
1: I don't know.
2: Otani?
1: Groundskeeper Willie. I don't know. It's Black and Abdallah here on Westwood One Sports. Yeah, right. I mean, you see two little raccoons, you got to take care of. You got to make sure they're okay. The Jim Rome Show is coming up next.
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0: Paul Feinbaum Show, ESPN Radio, 855-242-PAUL, 855-242-7285. We'll get into this LSU Governor's Mansion event that's coming up. I'm fascinated by this whole thing. Let's head to the phone lines here. Otis Shea from Birmingham, what's up?
1: Hey, Mr. Brayton. This is Otis Shea, but my government name is Brandon, so appreciate you taking my call. I called in a few days ago.
0: Yeah.
1: One of your last callers talked about Notre Dame not being in a conference. And being a diehard Bama fan, why would Notre Dame be in a conference? Because they basically hold the cards. Just this past season, the CFP changed their rules for Notre Dame, saying, oh, well, if you get into the top 12, you're guaranteed a spot. So that's my question is, we're talking about expansion. You know, going out to 16, 24, you know, whatever. Hey, just let the whole, you know, college football, Division One, just get in the playoffs. I mean, if that's where we're going. But Notre Dame holds the cards. And my question to you is, those people with the CFP that made that deal with Notre Dame, what are they thinking about now with the possibility of going to an expansion of 16, 24? And I'll hang up and listen. Thanks for filling in for Paul.
0: Yeah. Look. The reason Notre Dame doesn't have to join a league is because college football continually tells them that they do not have to join a league. And that's exactly what you're talking about. As long as they can make more money being independent, they're going to be independent. And as long as they have their own TV partner that's paying them as much as anyone else, if not more than everyone else, they're not going to join a league. And until they are removed from the national championship conversation, like, as long as they have money and access to the championship, they're not going to join a conference. And unfortunately, exactly as you just described, it went the other way. If you want Notre Dame to join a conference, which I totally understand if you do, I'd be okay with that. I'm fine kind of either way. I'd prefer they join a league eventually. But what happened last offseason? College football bent over backwards to give them what they wanted. Why would they change behavior? This is like raising a child. Why would my daughter stop her bad behavior if I keep rewarding the bad behavior? She's never going to stop behaving that way. Whatever it is. As long as Notre Dame continues to get preferential treatment and to be treated in a way like they didn't go to the bowl game, they got left out. Now, again, we can argue the merits of that. I think they clearly belonged in the playoff. Who do you kick out? I don't know. It's sort of like Georgia and Florida State being left out a couple years ago. Like, they were clearly two of the best teams in America, but turns out we had six great teams that year and only four get in. So, like, sometimes somebody gets screwed like that. But Notre Dame, they were upset. They didn't get what they wanted. They felt like they were wronged, and they complained about it. And what happened? College football said, like a bad parent to a six-year-old, oh, you're throwing a giant fit? Oh, here's some cupcakes. Here's some ice cream. Oh, you want to look at this iPad? Here you go. Here's some screen time. Just on your own. Just go hang out. Like, what are we talking about? Like, as long as they keep getting what they want and it keeps going that direction, they're never going to join a conference. Now, if there's some breakaway, you know, 50-team breakaway with a centralized governing body and collectively bargained rules and salary caps and all this other stuff, then they're going to be a part of that. And then everyone's treated equally. But until then, they got their own TV contract. You know, the ACC's giving them whatever they want because they make a ton of money for the ACC. And they help out Notre Dame's other sports. And that's it. And I have them at number one in my rankings. And if you look at playoff odds this year, and in large part because of that schedule, and as conferences like the SEC go to 9 conference games, Notre Dame is going to be, it's going to be even harder and harder to schedule games in October and November because no one has any openings. And so their schedule this year is part of the reason I have them at number one is because they are the clearest pick to make the playoff this year. Look at every, look at any betting app anywhere. Doesn't matter which one you use. Notre Dame is by far the biggest favorite to make the playoff. The one I happen to use, minus 800 to make the playoff. Ohio State is next at minus 400. You don't get to an SEC team until you get to like Georgia and Texas at like 6 and 7 at like minus 200. And there's a reason Notre Dame is number one. And it's because I think they're really good, but they also have an easy path because they get so much special treatment. All right, what's going on with LSU? I got to get into this LSU thing. And coach rankings, they're coming out. I think these rankings come out and everyone is so, everyone is a prisoner of the moment. It's way too much. We got to do more thinking big picture, long term. It's what we got to do. But I can't wait to get into this governor's mansion thing down in Baton Rouge. We'll talk about that coming up next. My name is Braden Gall, 855-242-PAUL. If you want to get in, you got time for your phone call, so go ahead and give us a ring, 855-242-7285. Love it when we get to chat with you guys, so give us a call. My name is Braden Gall. This is the Paul Feinbaum Show on ESPN Radio.
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10: This is kind of an interesting year for the SEC. 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
0: 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Never fear. 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
11: A colleague of mine went to a meeting of the primetime seniors the other week. There are programs like this all over the country for people in their 60s, 70s, 80s, and beyond to stay active. It's not just something to keep older folks busy. It helps to keep their bodies in shape and their brains sharp. Showing up with a good attitude is a must, and research shows that having the right mindset actually does lead to better physical aging. So if you need some suggestions to boost your positivity, experts we talked to recommended focusing on goals, which can boost your confidence. Practice gratitude, they said. One of the seniors my colleague met told her that just waking up in the morning is, quote, better than the alternative. That's true. Focus on the things you can control. Diet and exercise, and very importantly, surround yourself with positive people, because that can be contagious. I'm Dr. Sanjay Gupta, helping you live a better life.
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4: I would throw a different lineup out there every single day. 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
1: On a Thursday? On Thursday?
2: Why not? That's both. Summer. My wife's out of town. She's halfway across the globe right now. My kids are gone. I'm a man alone. What else can I do?
1: That's true. That is true. All right. Just we're going to have to push the Scott Fish fantasy update to next hour. We will do that. But I'll give you mine quickly, and then we'll debate over or under on 8.5 wins for the Vikings. You're going with the number one guy, Jay Jettas. Give me the number two guy. Give me Jordan Addison. Over 649.5 receiving yards.
2: Love it.
1: I think this is too low. Again, I know they've added Juwan Jennings into the mix, and I'm not a big fan of Kyler Murray, but again, anybody's an upgrade from J.J. McCarthy. And even despite all that last year, and with Jordan Addison playing only 14 games, he had 610 receiving yards. Year before that, 875. His rookie year, 911. We know how big of a downfield threat he is. And so, again, I'm expecting Jordan Addison to clear this number, honestly, with ease. So give me the over Jordan Addison receiving yards for the season. All right, Brad, finally, over under 8.5 wins. I'm going under. You know how I feel about Kyler Murray. I don't think they're going to be a playoff team. I think they're probably 8-9 or 7-10. I know the defense can be good, very good with Brian Flores, but I still don't think this is a playoff team. Give me under on Minnesota. What do you think?
2: Yeah, 8.5 is too high. I think Captain Hook, yar, shiver me timber is going to come into play here. I'll take the under as well. I think it's 8 wins right on the nose. Mike Clay only projects it for 7.5, gives him a 50% or greater win probability in only 5 games. I'm with you, man. We're locked hand in hand for once about Minnesota and their personnel. So I will take the under on 8.5.
1: Oh, there you go. All right. The man who loves Kyler Murray doesn't think he can get 9 wins for the Vikings.
2: For fantasy, we got to qualify it, Pat.
1: That's right. All right, we'll take a short break. We're going to talk some more Vikings. We'll bring in an expert. Matthew Collar is coming up next here on BetMGM tonight. The man from Purple Insider will join us next. He's Brad Evans. I'm Pat Boyle.
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2: If you look at this year's lineup and compare it to last year, I mean, last year, 1 through 9, it felt like all season long, 1 through 9, somebody could get a big hit. And even though last year we saw the back end of that lineup start struggling towards the end of the season, I don't feel like this year you're as protected, other than Ryder Helfrich and maybe Rutenbar and Ruiz. Who are pitchers afraid of in this lineup?
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8: Zero and Duke drives down to the low block. Short jumper, no good. 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
10: 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He's Brad Evans. I'm Pat Boyle, and we are brought to you by BetMGM. 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Download the app today. Please gamble responsibly. Hour number three of this Thursday night shebang kicks off right now. You could watch the show live on YouTube. 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All right, we just got done going through our three-point stance on the Minnesota Vikings, talking a little fantasy football on them, what to expect from which player, and the big questions going into this year overall. But let's go and bring in an expert now to break down all the answers that we're looking for here. Let's go to our guest line and bring in Matthew Collar, who is from Purple Insider, covers the Minnesota Vikings. You can find him on Twitter at Matthew Collar, C-O-L-L-E-R. Matthew, it's Pat and Brad. Thanks so much for joining us, man. How you doing?
11: Yeah, I'm doing great. I'm just sort of sitting around waiting for this quarterback competition to begin and then wondering how long it's going to last. So, you know, we've been kind of talking about it since minicamp. I'm kind of like ready for it to go.